In your Bibles, real simple, Matthew 28, verses 18 through 20 is fine. Matthew 28, verses 18 through 20. And I'm reading from the CEB version of the Bible, the CEB translation of the Bible. And it reads, Jesus came near and spoke to them, meaning his disciples, and said, I have received all authority in heaven and on earth. Therefore, go and make disciples of all nations, baptizing them in the name of the Father and of the Son and of the Holy Ghost, teaching them to observe everything that I have commanded you. Look, I myself will be with you every day until the end of this present age. And the people said in agreement, amen. The text has a theme that jumps out, and we've been dealing with this series on witnessing, talking about our affirmation of faith. And the topic that we used in introduction was, I believe, yes, I believe, an affirmation of faith. Today, I want to use for a topic for this third message on discipleship and witnessing. I want to use for the topic the assumption of goal. The assumption of goal. The assumption of goal. Look at your neighbor and tell him the assumption of goal. The topic itself gives us a hint of what the core intent of the preaching would be about. Because in Matthew chapter 28, verses 18 through 20, really verses 16 through 20, Jesus Christ lays out the agenda for his disciples who will be in charge of the church in his absence on earth. And when we state the assumption of goal, we're really trying to help us understand that when Jesus was leaving, Jesus really was operating from the presupposition that his disciples would be going quickly and unhesitantly to do what he had instructed them to do, which was to go make disciples. And so today I want to set in context for us our responsibility of going. And it should be an understood also assumption, as Jesus did, if not being presumptuous, that because he is in us and we are in him, that we, like his disciples and those before us, are very anxious to share him with the world. So the assumption of goal. Last week, we began by discussing this same charge that Jesus gave his disciples from the Gospel of Luke, chapter 24, verses 44 through 53. We talked about the affirmation of faith. And in the context of Scripture, we discovered that it's imperative to settle the issues concerning who Jesus is. Because it is impossible for anyone to share Christ with others if we are still doubting Christ ourselves. Luke was warning us in very clear writings concerning these incidents with Jesus that it was the 12 who was left after Judas's suicidal episode. From the Sunday morning rising and resurrection till the end of the day activities on the road to Emmaus, Jesus had twice appeared to groups of people, mainly women and a husband and wife team, and they had quickly went back to the 11 who were gathered in a place hiding and unsure

prophecies about him. But then when the one prophesied about showed up, they doubted. And first, Jesus said that he's foolish and slow of heart because his disciples should have knew that out of all he had accomplished, he didn't do it just to be doing it. He was God with us. Emmanuel was walking with us. And so we have to have, Jesus is pushing the point and telling us that if we're going to be effective disciple makers, first of all, we've got to have compassion for the unsaved. You got to sincerely love and change your attitude about lost people. You got to look at your neighbors differently and people that you study with and go to school and everybody in your community. You got to start seeing everybody who doesn't know Jesus as a candidate for salvation. And your heart has got to start turning and you've got to become compassionate to those people. You've got to stop looking at them as hopeless and riotous and unrighteous and wicked. And you've got to start just believing that they are that way because no one has had compassion enough to share the good news of the gospel. And that if they heard the good news of the gospel, they would give their lives to Christ in the same manner that you gave yours. So we've spent the majority of our time trying to tell us that if it took Luke, and from Jesus' standpoint, 43 verses just to convince his 11 disciples that he was who he was, then we shouldn't find it so odd that people that we witness to find it hard to believe. Yeah, are you with me here? And so we need to understand that in verse 31 of Luke chapter 24, we saw that something beautiful happened, and that is found that it says, their eyes were open, the 11, their eyes were open, and they knew that it was Jesus. And it said that once they saw him, Jesus immediately vanished out of their sight. And the precept was that Jesus finally got them to a point where they could admit and they could articulate that it was really him, the Messiah, the one who had been prophesied about. It was really him who got up from the grave and that he was alive. He had asked them for fish and a honeycomb. He ate in their presence and said to them, does the spirit eat food? And I'm trying to tell you, I can consume the bread and the fish because I'm flesh. Jesus said, touch me. Know that I am who I am. And when their eyes were open, they said, it's really Jesus. Jesus quickly vanished out of their sight. And the lesson was, Jesus didn't want to hang around any longer than he did so that they wouldn't continue to have his presence as a crutch and an obstacle for them getting busy with committing the Great Commission. In other words, Jesus said, if I stay around here, y'all will start worshiping me and not be busy with the work that I came into the world to do. If I hang around any longer, y'all will sit back again and start waiting for me to do all of ministry by myself. So now that you see me, now that you know it's really me, get busy. Go. Go. Are you with me here? And so we understand then that that's where Luke left us. He told them, go and preach a simple gospel. Go and tell them, repent for the remission of their sins and receive the gift of the Father. We said to us last Sunday, too, that we're not yet ready for the streets because we, first of all, don't have our text right. We've got good message with bad methods. And so we've got to get our methods better so that our message doesn't get lost. We said we've got to be more concerned about being saturated with the word of God rather than gospel music. We challenged us last week. How many of you went home this week and you were paranoid about that? Okay. I'm glad the camera is pointing this way. Yeah, yeah. I asked us to go and make sure that instead of downloading another CD, download a sermon. Download some word. And instead of riding around all day with your favorite gospel CD in the CD player, ride around with some word all day. And see what a difference it'll start making in your life. So that assumption of gold taught us then in the end of Luke's presentation, in the end of our summary of this, it literally taught us that zeal

0: not enough to win people, to be a disciple of Christ. We have to know scripture, and we have to be able to depend on the power of the Holy Ghost if we're going to be effective for Christ. Tell somebody, zeal is not enough. Tell them, you got to know that you know the Word of God and operate in the power of the Holy Ghost. This assumption will go. Jesus says, Luke, when he gets to the first chapter of Acts, he talks about this thing we call the Ascension Day, which was exactly 40 days after Jesus' resurrection. So I asked myself, Deacon Green, if in Luke 24, when they saw him, Jesus vanished, and then here in Acts chapter 1, it is Ascension Day, and it's been 40 days, what had been happening? Well, Paul helps us out because he said that he was not just seen of Cephas and his disciples, but he was also seen of others. That's 1 Corinthians chapter 15. Jesus was busy 40 days after his resurrection giving affirmation to people who would need to believe that he was who he was. And on this day, Jesus completed giving the commission or charging his disciples with the task of going into the world and proclaiming the good news of the gospel. Somebody say to every creature. His ascension was a physical ascension and return into heaven. And Luke talks about it, and Mark talks about it in chapter 16. And it gave us the complete list of the things Jesus brought before his servants or his apostles as he was going back to heaven. It happened over this period of time in these 40 days that they were still asking, Lord, are you going to restore the kingdom at this time? And Jesus had to remind them that I did not come to build my kingdom again with stripes and swords, but I came to build it on the hearts of men. And he said, what you need to do is focus on doing what I told you to do, and don't worry about times and seasons. Tell somebody, don't worry about times and seasons. Just keep busy. So Jesus replied that it's not for you to know the time. This is Acts chapter 1, verse 7. Not for you to know the times and the season that God has left in his own power. So when you go out witnessing and sharing your faith, you can't afford to get caught up in folk trying to subjugate the true message of the gospel with repentance and remission of sins and receiving the gift of God, which is power to live, with them saying, well, what time do you think it is? You've got to be able to tell him, baby, it's time to go. It's late. And tell him it's later than we think. And so Jesus goes on then to tell them that you need to get ready because I am coming back again. And so in Matthew's gospel, where we read the text today, he says to them, I have received all authority. And this is what gets me and keeps me humble. Brother Jesus literally says, the authority and power I have from the Father. He said, now I delegate that power and authority to you to work in the world and make disciples. Y'all, let's hold on to this. We've been delegated a responsibility and an authority that we're not using. He said, go. Go into all the world. Make disciples of all nations. He said, teach them to observe all things. Baptize them in the name of the Father, Son, and the Holy Ghost. And lo, I'm with you always, even to the end of the age. Let me tell you what I think is the biggest hindrance to our assumption of go. As a people in general and in our culture, we are people who are not given to patience for instruction. In the context of our Christian walk, in our relationship with Jesus Christ, we are prone to the charisma of the moment. We do not have the patience yet or the stamina to be still and to know that he is God. To be instructed. Teaching. That's the first thing he said. Disciples are not just natural. You have to make a disciple. Which means you have to be a disciple yourself. Ask somebody with a smile, are you a disciple yet? Oh my God, are you a disciple yet? Didakos is the word for teaching. It literally means to hold discourse with others in order to instruct them to deliver didactic discourses of truth from one heart to another. Get this, y'all. We've been missing it. And I don't believe intentionally, but we've been missing it in the body of Christ. And I would say that this is not just a tabernacle issue, but it's a Christian issue with a lot of churches and a lot of people of faith. Pastor PJ, we've been zealous to convert, but we've been delinquent to instruct. We've been zealous to convert, but we've been delinquent to instruct. Everybody got it? You know what? Now all the time that we come into the Lord's house or whatever, and we open the door of the church, and we invite people, give your life to Christ. Turn your life around. Surrender to Jesus Christ right now. You know, come. Doors open, we receive you. Yes, come. And people are converted, and it seems like then they walk through one door, and as if there is no bottom to the next door they walk through in their experience with Christ. It's like they come down converted. By the time they get through that door, they've already failed to the bottom of the basement. Because we have not effectively perfected, intentionally made sure that the next step out of conversion was instruction. And made instruction not an option, but a requirement. That they come into Christ's relationship with an expectation. Y'all, doesn't it make just common sense? A person is walking out of darkness into light. A person is leaving an old lifestyle, entering a new one. Now, y'all, let's be honest. All of us before Jesus, we had PhDs in devilment. All of us before Christ were professional sinners. We knew how to do wrong. We were experts at doing wrong. So isn't it just common sense that if I even spend 10 years or 15 years or 8 years or 30 years being lost, being a sinner, doesn't it just make sense that somebody now ought to be ready to intentionally teach me how to live a new me? So Jesus assumed that because they knew him, the apostles, that whenever they met somebody and talked them about him, that they then would also know him likewise. But get it now, but Jesus had in his discourse the contextual word didakos, which means the discourse being held of instructions of delivering didactic truth to other people. It literally means step by step. In the Catholic Church, they call it catechisms, where everything about the faith needs to be transferred, needs to be communicated, needs to be there. Are you with me here? I literally listened to Sister Lynn as she was leading us in giving today and teaching us about the Word of God and what it had to say about giving, whether Old Testament or New Testament. If we had a good discipleship program, that wouldn't be an issue in the Tabernacle Church. Because didactically, every member of the church would have been instructed the same thing from the day they became a member of the fellowship. There would be no exemption or misunderstood about what we believed and why we believed it. Go teach them. Literally means, watch this. When you became a Christian, somebody should have helped you grow to the point that you became a teacher. Come on, say it with me. See, that's why I just went on and let her shout a while ago, you know. When I became a Christian, my next level of service should have been an able teacher. To disciple. Everybody, every Christian has to become a didactic representative of their faith. Peter says it like this. You ought to be ready to give an answer to every man that asks you concerning the faith that is in you. Y'all, the day is over. God help me preach this. The day is over in the 21st century church. When somebody asks you how you know you're a Christian, for you to go talking about, child, something hit me from the top of my head and went all the way down to the sole of my feet. That's how I know I'm saved. That's shallow. Give an answer. How you know you're saved? How you know that's what happened? What proof do you have from the word of God? Did you believe the word? Did you do what the word said do? Which part of the word told you to do that? Which part of the Bible tells us to get saved? Some guy to hit you in the top of your head and go all the way down to the bottom of your feet. Not only to be a teacher, but also means a disciple. Not only able to hold discourse and deliver didactic discourse, but it means you got to be able to discharge the office and conduct yourself as one that's informed. And y'all, good teachers know how to say one thing, and that is good teachers know the right time to say, I don't know. It's good to know, but you also got to know when to say, I don't know. When somebody asks you, so you can open up the door and say, I'll find that if you want to have a study session on that together, we can do that together. But right now, I'm not sure. And so that I don't give you the wrong information. Let's do further didactic information so that we're on the same page with what God requires. Also means then, to teach one means impart instruction, to instill doctrine into one. It means that we are taught or we are enjoined to each other. You get the picture that when you get born again, somebody is supposed to become a socket to you, like your hip. When your hip got a socket, you know, it's got a socket to go into where a rotator cuff is and all that kind of stuff. And that's why so many Christians are cripples. And why we limp through our relationship with Christ. Because we never got a socket. Never got your teacher. Never got your discipler. And so as a result, we limp through the church. Uninformed and uninstructed. Ask your neighbor, are you limping? Well, that's the wrong question. Ask him this. For the Tabernacle Church, ask them, how bad is your limp? That's more contextual for us. Because it ain't a matter if we're limping. The question is, how bad is the limp? So the translation of Matthew 28:20 should really read like this. Pastor PJ, as you are going through the world, make a disciple. The assumption, Deacon Harris, as you are going through the world, tell somebody, teach somebody, hook up with somebody. So that they can learn of me. Now, let's get the context right now. The one we always shout on Matthew chapter 11, where it talks about, take my yoke upon you. And, okay, I didn't get the response. Take my yoke upon you and, let's try it one more time. Take my yoke upon you and, for my and my. And we've been missing it. We want Jesus, but we don't want no we don't want no yoke. Yokes were meant for two reasons. One, for governance and for discipline. Okay, here goes something from Collins in Hattiesburg, Mississippi. I have a few witnesses here today. My uncle, H.C., Uncle Sweet, my mama's baby brother, he had a cow named Velma after my grandmama. True story. Velma was a Jersey cow. Good milk cow. I know some of y'all don't know what I'm talking about. Okay, we didn't always go to Safeway to get our milk. Or Albertsons, or Fred Meyers. Are y'all with me? First thing in the morning, you went to the barn with a milk can. And you go out there with some clean water, a little soap water and stuff, and you had to wash off the cow's tits. I can say that. Before you start milking the cow, had to make sure they were clean so that the milk wouldn't get contaminated. And you would just milk the cow, milk the cow, milk the cow. Then you would take the milk in the house, and some of it you would pour in a jar for the day, and others you would put in a churner for the butter and the cream. Well, Bessie was a good milk cow, but Bessie had a problem. Bessie was a jumping cow. That means Uncle AC had a hard time finding her in the evening to put her back in the barn for the night because she was always jumping over a fence. So what he did, he even got him a yoke. Yoke is usually high enough and long enough just off the ground. So the animal you're trying to control and discipline can't get a running start to jump anymore. So that the yoke finally became a barrier between the fence and the cow, and the cow soon learned what's the use of trying to jump. Kept her in governance. Helped her with her discipline. So when Jesus says, take my yoke upon you. Learn of, for my yoke is easy and my burdens are light. Jesus said, and the reason the problem with some of us is that is we are good, but we're not disciplined. We got zeal, but we don't usually stay in the right place all the time. So if I can get you yoked up with me, you're going to be all right. And so that's why some of us say when it comes time to be born again, Lord, thank you. That's why some of us say, Lord, if that's the invitation, I'm not ready for that kind of relationship just yet. Because I don't want to be hooked up with you like that. The assumption of go. Making a disciple, what is it? Making a disciple, he said, go make it. Somebody say, make a disciple. Go make a disciple. Somebody say, go make a disciple. So we know Pastor PJ is about teaching. Then he's leading others into a lifelong. Somebody say, lifelong. Lifelong obedience, personal relationship with Jesus, which is transforming the other person's character to Christ's likeness. Look behind you, ask somebody back there, say, are you becoming more like Christ? Ask them, are you becoming more like Christ? It means changing their values into kingdom values. It means involving them in his mission. So when we become a disciple of men, we are literally supposed to be helping transform that convert's character into Christ-like character and change their values from worldly values to biblical values and change their environment from worldly environment to Christ-centered environment. Can't you see why Jennifer discipleship ain't the most exciting thing for a whole lot of folk? It's almost because of some of our dispositions, outright boredom. You mean if I give my life to Christ, my character got to change, my kingdom values got to change, and my mission outlook has to change? Yes. Now watch the fundamental problem in just those statements. That's why here we are, some of us almost 20 years later, been in the church, been around Christ, but we still walk around talking about, well, that's just how I am. Your character hadn't changed a bit. For as long as you've been saying you know Jesus, you still acting like you want to act, living like you want to live, doing what we want to do when we want to do it, and won't listen to nobody. And then tell folk, and you just got to put up with me because that's just how I am. But if you were a Christian, you would be changing your character. You'd be changing your kingdom views. Huh? And you'll be getting involved in what's important to him. You know, time is out for us getting an agenda, wanting God to sign off on our agenda, versus finding what God has established as his purpose and mission and getting on board. Then we can really say, have thine own way, Lord. Your will be done, not mine. Somebody say there's an assumption to go. Let me share this real quick. Found this. I thought it would be helpful. The DNA of a disciple. The DNA of a disciple. Somebody say the DNA of a disciple. Here it is. 85 to 96% of Christians are still spiritual babies. Now, y'all, I want you to hear what I'm saying. So I see some of y'all kind of struggling with this. But I'm really not indicting you today. I'm indicting church leadership. Even greater than that, I'm indicting myself as I teach. This ain't something for you to feel sorrowful about, because if you don't know, you don't know. But when you know, you ought to do better. I'm just asking you to eavesdrop in on a few things just real quick. So 85 to 96% of us are still spiritual babies. Been saved for 12 years, but still a baby in Christ. Only 20% of us have spiritual maturity as a lifetime goal. 75% of teens will leave our churches at age 19. Only 1 in 30 American Christians have a biblical worldview. Only 9% of born-again Christians have a biblical worldview. That's why now we're starting to hear the church sound more like the world than the world sounding more like the church. Have you watched how the country is just in an avalanche of unbiblical, ungodly behavior? And the world is getting more bolder and vocal by saying, well, everybody just need to get on board. The world is changing. And they're right. The world is changing. But there's a text in Hebrew that said, Jesus Christ, the same, yesterday, today, and forever. And the reason why the world is in such a rapid decline is because of the neglect of the believer. Okay, stay with me. Jesus said in his holiday discourse, the first public message to a body of believers, he said, you are the salt of the earth. And if the salt loses savor, where will the world be salted? Where will it get its seasoning from? Can I ask you a question? Does it take a lot of salt to season anything?
1: No.
0: So that means we must really have a what? Salt crisis. If it only takes a little to season, then we must be near nothing. Because instead of the world having the flavor of God, the church keeps getting the flavor of the world. Ye are the light of the world. And who will put a light a candle and then hide it under a bushel and not put it on a candlestick so it can give light to everyone in the house? So if we are the light of the world, then why is it so dark? And you know, just a little light can expel a lot of darkness. I don't care how dark a situation is. If this whole room was just completely cordoned off and you couldn't see nothing, it would be completely black in here. But if there was just one little pinhole in one of those windows, the light would pierce the darkness. Okay, so let's get real paranoid. So if my house and your house is dark, whose fault is it? If your home and my home is unseasoned, whose fault is it? If our church is unseasoned, then whose fault is it? And all of us say we are salt and we are light. Wow. How we doing? Give me 7 minutes. So the question is, in this assumption, to go four things real quick. I want you to find your category. First category is, if I'm salt, if I'm light, if I'm a disciple, supposed to be a teacher, didactically sharing what I know because I am, if I have walked through the door of conversion and walked to a platform of instruction, then what's the assumption? One, write this down. First thing is, maybe I'm just ignorant, which is not a dirty word. It just means what? Uninformed. It says, I don't know. Ask somebody with a smile, ask them, did you know? Come on, ask them, did you know? That's what it meant. See, some of us think that when God said, go into all the world, make disciples, baptize them in the name of the Father, Son, and the Holy Ghost, along with you always, even to the world, that he was just talking about, that's why you call a pastor. Because the pastor is the church's discipler, evangelism, and shepherd. And so I have grossly neglected you the most when I have not taught you to know. That's all of our responsibility, not just mine. If you saved, you an expected disciple. If you are saved, you are expected to equip yourself to have information to tell someone else so that they know Christ just like you know him. Secondly, apathy. Did I say that word right? It means I don't care. Some of us just don't care about lost people. We literally live, some of us, like, I got mine, you get yours if you want to. Some of us are just really satisfied. I'm saved, child. I don't care what the rest of y'all do. When I die, I'm going to be with Jesus. Now, y'all have a good day. I don't care. I don't care if you don't come to church. I don't care if you don't pray. I don't care if you don't. I don't care what you do. And that's how a lot of Christians and disciples have lived their lives, in apathy. Just don't care. You just glad you got yours. Got mine. Got my ticket. Got my reservation. Save a seat for me. Third thing is, not only ignorance, not only apathy, but the third thing is indifference. So what? So what if I don't witness? So what if I don't share my faith? So what if I don't go with the assumption while I'm going teaching somebody, instructing somebody, helping somebody have a worldview like God. So what? Y'all, that's what kills us internally and externally. When we don't know, don't care, and have a so what disposition, even about the ministries of our church, that's what we get. If you don't care about the ushers, you're not going to apply yourself. If you don't care about being a better choir, you're not going to get anywhere. If you don't care about being better diaconess servant, you're not going to get anywhere. If you're indifferent, well, I don't care who, what she don't do, what he doesn't do, I don't care. And then when you intentionally keep yourself uninformed and unengaged, that's what you get. The assumption is gone. What again? I'm assuming that because you are who you say you are, you're going to do this. That's so paranoid, y'all. He assumed that we're just going to be ready to tell the world who he is because we know him. Finally, not only ignorance, not only apathy, indifference, but then there's also the uncommitted, which says, what's in it for me? What's in it for me? Well, from a practical standpoint, if I get more folks saved, I'm going to have a better living situation. If I get more folks spiritual in the organizations and groups that I serve in, I'm going to have more peace as I serve God. It makes it better for me. Y'all, you know, it's good to have saved people wherever you are. It's to your advantage to share people who Jesus is. So I believe then what happens then, Mr. Coleman, is the redundancy of the message that Jesus says from the Gospel of Luke that we have to do. It doesn't make us popular as we go making disciples because the first order of service is, God help me say this. Because the first thing you really got to do, and you can't scoot around it, you can't leave it out. The first real message of discipleship and coming to Christ is repent. Now, see, Reverend, you were doing all right. As long as you told me God loved me, he was full of mercy and kindness, he was so good, and that kind of... Now you've gone too far. Repent. And repent is deeper than just having somebody say that I know I've been wrong, I'm sorry. Repentance becomes a lifestyle. And if you were like me, I've been in Christ now for a little while, but I'm still in need of repentance. Repentance is something that a believer should never forget how to do, in and out of Christ. Never lose the ability to say, I'm sorry. Never lose the ability to say, I've sinned and come short. Never lose the ability to say, Lord, I need your mercy. I need your grace. I need your compassion. Repentance is radical. It's a radical turning from who you are, from the world, and it's about turning to Christ and following him. Repentance means I was following something, somebody else, but now that I found Jesus, I'm now after him. I'm following, I'm running after him. I'm trying to overtake him. Somebody wrote a book, said I'm a God chaser. Chasing after him. And it's only when I start doing that Jesus starts what? Reshaping my world. Somebody say, I need Jesus to reshape my world. So I held you long enough, but there's an assumption that if you know him, you will change. There is an assumption that you're going to do.
1: 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Be sure to tune in again next Sunday at 5 p.m. for the delayed broadcast coming from the Tabernacle Missionary Baptist Church with Pastor Robert L. Manaway, Sr. It's Sunday and it's gospel music. KRIZ Renton, Seattle. KYIZ Renton, Seattle.

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1: I think.
0: Cause sometimes you can tell them things. You think you might be helping them.

just pray about it. Cause I just think about where the Lord brought me from. When I used to be hanging out in the street. And let me tell you something. If the Lord can touch me, He'll do it for you. You don't never know.

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And you just checked into the Sweat Hotel. If you want to call me, the number is 866-92-SWEAT.

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3: Hey, this is Keith. Who am I speaking to?
4: Veronica.
3: Hey, Veronica. How you doing, baby? Where you calling from?
4: I'm calling from Texas right now because I miss you so much.
3: What'd you say? You miss me so much.
4: Yes, because I'll be in Florida every summer, every Christmas, everywhere else, and I always be listening to the Sweat Hotel.
3: Okay, thank you so much. I appreciate that. What's going on with you?
4: Nothing much. Just chilling.
3: Okay, well, I'm glad you're chilling with me, baby.
4: Okay.
3: All right, baby. Thank you for checking in.
4: Yes. All right.
3: Love you.
4: Love you.
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3: Hey, this is Keith. Who am I speaking to?
4: Hello, and this is Linnell. How are you?
3: Hey, baby. How you doing? What can I do for you?
4: I'm calling to give an apology to a person that I've been in a long-distance relationship with for the last 3 years.
3: Okay.
4: And I've known them for almost a decade.
3: Okay. What's your apology, boo?
4: I want to say I'm sorry to him because every time he calls, which is basically every night, I take all of my frustrations out on him.
3: Okay.
4: And I know people get tired of hearing you go off, and he tries to remain patient no matter how many times I hurt his feelings. He still calls back with, I love you every night, that kind of thing. Sometimes he does have to take a break from me, but, he still comes back.
3: Okay, babe.
4: So I just wanted to tell him that I'm sorry for being a pain in the butt, but, the situation I'm in right now is just difficult, and I haven't seen him in a while.
3: Okay, baby. Thank you for checking in. I appreciate you.
4: All right. Thank you.
3: All right. Have a great night, babe. Bye-bye.
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1: 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That's 866-927-9328. 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
4: Hi, this is Keith. Who am I speaking to?
5: Hi, Keith. This is Diane. I have an apology, a confession. Let me confess that I need to apologize to a friend of mine. We have a relationship, and I don't know. It seems as though no matter how hard I try, we just can't get it together. You know, I put my best foot forward always. Whatever I can do, I'm willing to do. But it seems like I just slightly miss the mark always. So I want to apologize because I'm kind of like at my wit's end. I don't know what to do. I don't want to cancel the relationship because I think it's anything that's worth having is worth working toward. But I just want to apologize for whatever it is that's not going right because of me. If it's because of me, I just want to apologize.
4: Let me ask you a question. How long have y'all been together?
5: Oh, it's been, I would say, off and on about 4 or 5 years, something like that.
4: Okay, okay.
5: About 5 years. And, you know,

0: let it work itself out. That's not an answer. You know what I mean? That's not a resolution either. Can you advise me, Keith? What's the girl?
1: I would say since you've been together for 4 years, I would think you would make this man sit down. Literally say, hey, we need to really, really talk. At a point, it gets to that point where you really need to sit down if there's a problem in your relationship and you can't figure out why there is a problem. At times, you just really need to tell him we need to sit down and try to figure out why do we bump heads when we bump heads.
0: Right.
1: And if he cares and if he loves you and if he wants the relationship to work as well, he would want to do that.
0: We'll give it another shot. I've called you once before. You gave me good advice that time. I'm going to take your advice this time as well, Keith, and hopefully we can get it together.
1: Okay, baby girl. Thank you so much for checking in, Diane. I appreciate that.
0: Love you, baby. Bye-bye.
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The maintenance man has now stepped in the hotel. So baby, it's going down in room, well, I'll tell you when you call me. Hit me up at 866-92-SWEAT, 866-927-9328. The maintenance man has now stepped in the hotel.

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2: You're in the Sweat Hotel. Who am I speaking to?
3: Are you speaking with Veronica?
2: Hey, Veronica. How you doing?
3: I'm trying to stay out of trouble, but I can't seem to keep the guys off of me.
2: Oh, they won't stay off you?
3: I just got out of a bad situation where I had to pay this guy $8,800.
2: Okay.
3: I want to apologize to the one who I should have been with because I should have been upfront and honest with him.
2: Right. I understand.
3: And I wasn't. And pretty much I put him in the hands of another woman who is not taking very good care of him.
2: Okay. So you want him back?
3: Oh, I never wanted him to leave, but I didn't know how long it would take for me to get out of this divorce that I was in.
2: Oh, so you're divorced now?
3: Yes. Divorced and ready.
2: Ready for him.
3: Let me say I'm ready. I don't want to incriminate myself. Let me just say I'm ready.
2: All right, baby girl. What's his name?
3: I can't go there and say all that because then I'll really be incriminating myself. He know who he is.
2: Okay, I just wanted to put it out there for you.
3: Oh, he know who he is, and he knows my voice. So.
2: Okay, baby. Thank you for checking in. I appreciate that.
3: All right.
2: All right, love you, girl. Bye-bye.
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0: Every election matters, from school boards to city halls to the White House. 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

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I don't want to get too attached, but I feel like I already am. 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

0: It's Love and R&B with KG Smooth. You know you and Babe Boo need a vacation. So go ahead and book that cabin for the One Voyage 2026 cruise at 214-495-1963. And the Monday mini concert tomorrow night in the second hour of Love and R&B, the theme is vacation songs. So I've got songs that are around that theme of a vacation. Now, personally, when I think of a vacation, songs to me that come to mind are like Sensational by Chris Brown.
1: How you feeling? Sensational.
0: Yeah. Yeah, or another one that comes to mind is Spending Time With You by Janet Jackson. Or another one, like our loving R&B artist on the One Voyage 2026 cruise, Eric Benet, with Let's Stay Together. So yeah, those are songs for me that come to mind when I think of vacation songs. But what songs will we feature tomorrow night in the Monday mini concert? Just join me in the second hour of Love and R&B.
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0: You're listening to Lovin' R&B with KG Smooth. What's trending in R&B? Well, last night, Zeus Network had headlined the Clarissa Shields title fight, but they had an undercard with a celebrity boxing match with Ray J and Orlando Brown. Brandy showed up for her brother, you know, escorting him out to the ring, and Ray J beat Orlando Brown by decision in that boxing match. Hilarious. Looking at Floyd Mayweather and Terrence Crawford, they faces, they looking like, what is this? Also trending, RazB from B2K has went on social media to pitch a stadium concert with B2K, Destiny's Child, and NSYNC.
1: The craziest tour ever would be NSYNC, Destiny's Child, and B2K on a stadium run. Would be incredible. Justin Timberlake, Beyonce, I've done everything. Let's go ahead and give the people what they want. Obviously, y'all all can go on your own stadium tours. It would be, like, incredible. But what if we just did that together?
0: That is a pretty dope idea, RazB. One can dream. And that's what's trending with Love and R&B.
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0: This is Love and R&B with KG Smooth. According to psychologists, healthy and happy couples have these six things in common. One, repairing well. Long-lasting couples don't fight less. They repair and recover faster. They reach out, apologize, soothe, and reconnect before resentment grows. They prioritize safety in the relationship over ego or self-defense. Number two, playing, joking, flirting, teasing, and being silly together. Couples who laugh together remember that they're not just partners, they're friends who can still genuinely enjoy each other's company. And number three, looking at your partner with a good eye. This is a term for seeing your partner through a lens of goodwill and searching for the positive qualities in your partner, even when they're not obvious. Focusing on strengths rather than flaws predicts higher relationship satisfaction. Coming up at 5:30 the next hour, I'll continue with the other three of the six things healthy and happy couples have in common. This is Love and R&B.
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Welcome inside Love and R&B with KG Smooth. Tomorrow night in the second hour of Love and R&B, it's the Monday mini concert where the theme for tomorrow night is vacation songs. Four songs that put you and Babe in the mood to sail on the Virgin Voyages Resilient Lady for the ultimate party with a purpose on the One Voyage 2026 cruise. 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

It's Love and R&B with KG Smooth. Thursday night, I told you one of the things that they'll be talking about. Erykah Badu and The Alchemist had released a single called Witch Doctor. So, let's vibe out to it real quick.

0: New music from Erykah Badu and The Alchemist, Witch Doctor. No Tabitha, no Samantha. If you're from a certain generation, you remember that. That's a Bewitch reference. And that's a KG Discovery on Love and R&B.
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0: You're listening to Love and R&B with KG Smooth. Continuing with the post, according to psychologists, happy and healthy couples have these six things in common. Number four, maintaining their own independence, hobbies, and friendships. Having a life outside the relationship brings more to the relationship. The strongest couples understand that personal independence sustains relational well-being and encourage this in their partners. Number five, they never stop kissing. Not just the quick goodbye kiss at the door, the random kiss while cooking, the sleepy one before bed, the one in the middle of a conversation, the come here kiss for no reason. Physical affection is not something reserved for only date nights. And number six, feeling accepted as you are and as you change. The happiest long-term couples can deal with change. They don't hold each other to old versions or expect things to stay the same. They understand that people grow, and they choose to adapt, accept, and love who they're both becoming. And according to psychologists, healthy and happy couples have those things in common. This is Love and R&B.
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0: This is Love and R&B with KG Smooth. The next hour, it's Wine Time with KG. Wine Time after the fact. Going to be playing back some of your voicemail messages that you left me last week, week before, various wine times. Sometimes y'all just be leaving me just random voicemail messages about something random. I'm going to play your voicemail messages for Wine Time after the fact. It's coming up next hour inside Love and R&B.
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0: 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It's wine time after the fact, playing back your voicemail messages that you left me on the love lines at 844-258-8RNB.
1: Mimi from the DMV. The reason why people create chaos when it's been peaceful for too long is because some people truly thrive in chaos. Their nervous systems are unable to recognize what a peaceful atmosphere is and what it does. And so, unfortunately, it is not conducive for them to be in that type of environment because they simply are not used to it and cannot get used to it because that requires way too much self-reflection, self-awareness, and inner work. So what they tend to do is create the same drama, chaos, and dysfunction that they have always been in, and they create a never-ending cycle of it, and it's really a generational curse. So if you come across somebody and you notice that, run for the hills. Run. Don't walk. That's all I got to say.
0: But thank you so much for leaving that voicemail message. More of your voicemail message inside Wine Time After the Fact on Love and R&B.

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0: It's Love and R&B with KG Smooth. 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
1: Hey, KG, this is Kia from Greenville. I was calling to answer tonight's question. It's a little bit iffy. I say 50-50 because guys got bro code and they respect bro code. They don't pillow talk. So I feel like girls should also have girl code too, and they shouldn't pillow talk to their man. Sometimes in a relationship, we can't help but what we say, you know, to each other. And sometimes we do slip up. But what kind of concerns me is that people don't fear, you know, diseases and HIV and stuff like that. But if we really being legit about the question, no, I really don't think people should cheat. It happens. But I also think that people don't want to hear what's going on that's bad in their relationship because it makes them look a certain kind of way. So with that being said, I do believe, like, it should be some boundaries and some accountability in some relationships. And because we lack those things, it makes people cheat. Is it right? Absolutely not. But I think if you're grown enough to cheat, you should be grown enough to go to your mate and say, hey, I cheated. And then leave him with the decision if he want to walk or if he want to stay. But most people don't like hearing about their relationships. If it was me, yeah, you're going to have to give me the raw truth, you know, no matter how much it hurts. But some people just can't handle it. So I'm 50-50 with it, for real.
0: Hey, thank you.
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0: You too, darling. Thank you so much for leaving that voicemail message. More of your voicemail messages coming up. It's Wine Time After the Fact on Love and R&B.
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13: Talking to your kids about the dangers of vaping can be hard. Getting them to listen to hot gossip is easy. So here's some drama you could share with your kid.

0: You're listening to Lovin' R&B with KG Smooth. It's wine time after the fact at 844-258-8RNB.
1: Yeah, how you doing? My name is Dwayne Gilmore, and I've always been into looking at like animal and human interactions on, you know, different shows, and I come to the conclusion that it's a natural tendency for the female species of animals and humans to be attracted to chaos, aggression, and colorful wild things like that. I mean, like birds. The male birds are the ones that do all the dancing and everything, and the wild colors. Lions fight each other for mating rights. Wolves fight each other for mating rights. Even the most colorful butterflies are the ones that get the mating rights. So you have to do something to draw attention to the female, so it's kind of inbred in all of us, it seems like. They're not looking at the little guy in the road in the corner shy. They're looking at the wild guy with the big muscles and making noise and huffing and puffing.
0: Hey, man, thank you for leaving that voicemail message. I think you ran out of time. Got more of your voicemail messages coming up. It's wine time after the fact on Love and R&B.

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1: Hi, my name is Anubia, and I'm calling to answer the question about why some people create chaos when things get calm. I think it's because somewhere along the line, chaos became normal for them. And when things get quiet, it's the quiet that's actually disturbing for them. When things get quiet, it causes us to actually have to think and slow down. And sometimes hearing their own voice or hearing the sound of silence can be deafening, especially when chaos has become what's normal for you. Silence also causes us to not just hear our voice, but hear the voice of God. And sometimes the voice of God might not be so comforting to them. And it may be something that they even have to get used to. And also, silence for some of us may mean loneliness. And silence may mean a whole conundrum of things that we might think means peace, right? It means peace for me, and it may mean peace for a lot of people. But what we have to consider is what peace may mean to that person that needs chaos.
0: Thank you so much for that voicemail message. I appreciate you all leaving those voicemail messages on the Love Line. More Love and R&B coming up next hour, sharing your love story.
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0: 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Y'all hit me now. 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

0: Dallas. And I mean, it is really going to be a big thing. I think what's interesting is there are going to be this consolidation of message. I'm not sure that it's going to work, because previously you have had the party needing Trump support in order to win. And we're seeing that there are several non-Trumpers that have won primary elections. He technically is not going to be on the ballot for another election. And he doesn't hold the same sway. And I think there are a lot of people that still think he does. But if you see the number of Republicans that are coming out against some of what he's doing, then you realize that he doesn't have the same sway. So it's going to be interesting to see how this plays. It's also going to be interesting to see who are the people that are going to start to rise as potential presidential candidates in this next election. Because post-midterm, we understand that the presidential starts. And so similar to us hearing about those that may be on the Democratic side, I think you're going to see those other than J.D. Vance that are going to be positioning to run for president as for the Republican nomination. The second thing we're seeing is this vaccine order. And I think this is also a place where you're beginning to see Republican pushback. Senator Bill Cassidy of Louisiana is a medical doctor, and he is going against the president, whose new executive order is essentially saying that what used to be one vaccine for measles and mumps is now going to be three vaccines. It's the MMR shot, measles, mumps, and rubella, which is one shot, is now broken into three. And I can't think of a parent or a caregiver of a child that thinks this is a good idea. And there's nothing that the medical community is saying to say that this makes sense. And so, you know, your child gets six needles instead of two. I don't get this at all.
1: It makes no sense, but they're not listening to the medical professionals. 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
2: You know, back to Trumpalooza, I was thinking, you know, they're doing it in Texas, and that is because I think Tellerico really has a chance to beat Ken Paxton in the Senate.
0: Yep.
2: And they need Texas. But, you know, Paxton, man, he's been impeached. He's had securities fraud charges. And if you really are about that Christian life, which Tellerico is, you know, a real Christian, then we're going to see, you know, if you put your, you know, mouth where your vote is.
1: Yeah, they really are panicking.
2: Yeah.
0: Yeah. And I don't know I think you're absolutely right about the reason it's in Texas, but I think the logic is flawed. And they potentially are going to bite themselves because I don't know if you want more attention coming from right. the op side. And the Democrats are just growing strength. So I agree with you there. Y'all, listen, this is not going to end. We're going to talk a little bit next week on Thursday about voting a little bit more and what it's going to mean in this midterms. Hit me at Jeff's Nation on IG. Let me know what you think. Y'all, thank you so much. As always, enjoy your Monday, and I'll see you on Thursday.
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17: Every Saturday from 11 a.m. to 7 p.m., it's Throwback Saturday. Oh, you love the old cuts? Let's see how sharp your IQ is on old school cuts. You name the song in 3 seconds?
18: Oh, no, I got the one for sure, Al Green, Tired of Being Alone.
17: Oh, come on.
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17: You got to be quicker than that. 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
18: All right, got it. James Brown, that's my Big Payback. That's easy. I got that. Come on now. Give me something challenge. Give me a challenge.
17: You want a hard one. What do you think it is? Time's up.
18: Oh,
17: time's
18: no. Up. This is like time's a wedding up. Song time's for up. Sure.
17: How about this one here, bro?
18: 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I can't hear this challenge.
17: Oh, you don't know? How about this one here?
18: Hey, boom. Give me that Steve Harvey. The butt. Doing the butt. Hey.
17: 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Every Saturday from 11 a.m. to 7 p.m. Right here at 1620 KYIZ and 1480 KBMS. 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
18: 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Still laughing. 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

0: Listen, y'all got to chill. Because, hey. Peter be watching us, and Rock T just on my morning show got a real bad habit. He pull up them dogs that can't walk all the way.
1: I'm like, action, and the dog just be crawling.
0: So was the legs folded inwards or outwards?
1: No, like, they was out. It felt like,
0: hey, man.
1: You remember the skit with Dave Chappelle did Rick James, and they kicked the legs, and he was crawling out of that. You can buy another couch, Eddie Murphy. Like, he was just crawling.
2: 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Come on, Duke.
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4: 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Keep doing your thing, boy. Yeah.

0: Everybody, you are listening to The Voice. Come on now, dig me. One and only Steve Harvey got a radio show. Thank God for it all the time, too. Well, here we go. Today, I want to share something with you that'll help you because it's helped me. You know, I was telling a story once that in this magazine called Rob Report, that there was a statue I used to see for years. I started buying Rob Report magazines years ago. So I just wanted to see what affluent people did, you know, just wanted to see what people with means did, what type of investments they did, what they bought, you know, where they traveled to. The Rob Report is just like a big boy toy magazine. You can see what cars is out. You know, I didn't have money for none of it. I was dreaming, though. You know, I just wanted to see. And there was a statue inside this magazine of this man who was coming out of this bronze rock. And he was completely bronze and he was muscular. And, you know, he didn't look nothing like me, but he was a man coming up out of a rock and he had a huge hammer and a chisel in his hand. And as his body from the waist up was coming out of this huge piece of stone, you could see where it was him who had been chiseling and forming himself. So the name of the statue was Self-Made Man. And for years, man, I said, man, I'm going to get a big house one day and I'm going to put that statue in the backyard in the corner. That's going to be my little spot where I go chill because I'm a self-made man. Well, after years of working at becoming somebody, and having reached a degree of success, I would have nothing to do with that statue. There's nothing about that statue that appeals to me anymore. Because on my journey and in my quest to become what I thought would be this self-made man where I could put this statue and had this statue in the corner be kind of cold, symbolizing that I had made it, I realized on my journey, there's no such thing as a self-made man, that we all need help and that God places people in our paths along the way that benefit us oftentimes. And it's the most unlikely person oftentimes. And it's the most unlikely way that he presents these people in front of you. It's crazy how he does it, man. And so this is a statue now that I look at and I go, I see what the creator was saying and that's cool, but not for me, because I needed help. And I've learned a lot of things like this along the way. And the part I wanted to share with you all about this is you've got to develop a sense of purpose. You have to develop a sense of purpose that's different. See, your purpose is created for you by God, because when he created you as an individual from whatever two parents you may have, that's not important here. When he created you, he had something in mind for you. And it was a purpose. God has not created a single soul to become a criminal. God has never created a single soul to be a drug dealer. This came about through some decisions we made as sinners, and we stayed in that place. But see, when he created us, he has a wonderful idea for us. But God gives us human beings this thing called choice, and we have the power to decide. So you can decide if you're going to adhere to the purpose that God created you and made you for, or you can go ahead and make some choices on your own. So like if God wanted to give you a life and give it come to you and give you life more abundantly, and that's his promise, if you come to him, if you choose him, then cool. But if you say, well, this ain't moving along fast enough, I'm going to get my own life of abundance, I'm going to start slanging. Well, guess what now? Ta-da. You've made a decision. And see, God's decisions and choices, the one thing I learned about him, God's decisions, choices, his voice, it has no sin in it. Ain't it amazing how many people that came up to you and said, the Lord wanted me to do this to you and I'm doing it, and God is punishing you and I'm doing this to you because God gonna see that you get your day. Who is this person? Who is this person that God all of a sudden gave this authority and power to. God didn't give that to nobody, man. Nobody. This person don't have the right to hold you to your past, the right to make you pay. So who makes them pay when they make mistakes? Because they all make them. So when I say you have to have a sense of, you have to develop a strong sense of purpose, that means you have to strongly get in touch with your creator to find out what the purpose you were created for. See, it's two things that I had to learn along the way. My career was what I was paid for. My calling is what I was made for. See, it's two different things, folks. It took me a long time to learn it. Some people think that they calling is to be a performer. Well, that's what you paid for. And a big part of your life is your performance that's tied directly to your gift. But what you made for, though, what you made for is to bring about some significant change in another human being's lives, because we are all linked together in this chain. That's what you are here for. Everybody has a purpose to do something wonderful, meaningful, or impactful for another person. You think the guy that invented the airplane was merely inventing the airplane so he could fly? No, his purpose was to become an inventor, to come up with this invention so he could fly, and we all fly. See, sometimes God will make you successful so you can become successful, so you can turn around and teach other people how to become successful. God saved people so you can turn around and tell other people how wonderful it is to be saved. You see how this thing works? That's what we have to do as people. And it's nothing that we have to go and discover. We have to go and develop it. But if you haven't discovered your purpose, it's simply because, here's it. If you haven't discovered your purpose, it's simply because you have not contacted the creator and maker of your soul to ask and find out why you were created. It's as simple as that. If you buy a Toyota, there's an owner's manual on the inside that will tell you everything you know, how to best operate your Toyota, how to make it work, how what to do. They got a troubleshooting section. Your faith is the same thing as an owner's manual in your car. Open up that book, man. Find out how to jumpstart your life, how to troubleshoot it, and get on with your life, and find out your purpose and develop a strong sense of purpose. All right? Okay.
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1: My sister Odell, Abraham, and Solomon, they had multiple wives.
0: You leave the Bible out this.
1: Stating the facts.
0: Hey, okay. Hey, watch yourself. You just rang the bell. Don't get yourself back in there. Yeah?
2: No, you did not.
0: You don't go and drag up nothing in the Old Testament, try to use it as an example. You close to God now. You ought to know better. Your daddy was a preacher and everything. You can ring my bell. Ring the bell.
2: Really, Sister Odell?
0: Ding-a-ling-a-ling.
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6: Born April 5th, 1856, Booker T. Washington was an African-American educator, author, orator, and advisor to the presidents of the United States. Between 1890 and 1915, Washington was the dominant leader in the African-American community. Washington, as the guest of President Theodore Roosevelt in 1901, was the first African-American ever invited to the White House.
7: Washington chose values to live his life by that became a source of inspiration to others, but as importantly, gave strength and power to his own character. He became a famous educator, speaker, activist, leader, thinker, and a builder of character. He advised three U.S. presidents, McKinley, Roosevelt, and Taft.
6: April 7, 1940, Washington became the first African-American to be depicted on a United States postage stamp. Booker T. Washington. Inside Black History, I'm Rhonda Nolan.
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0: Ladies and gentlemen, boys and girls, everybody from around the world, you are listening to the voice of the one and only Steve Harvey, host of what? The Steve Harvey Morning Show. Been a blast, stone cold blast, in the words of the late, great Don Cornelius. It has been a stone cold blast to get up with you every morning as it is, knowing and realizing that all things are possible. All good things come from heaven above. Knowing that God is still in the blessing business. In abundance too, man. It flows. You just got to stay with it. Stay with it. Keep your eyes to the heavens, y'all. It's going to be all right. Hang in there. All right? I'm just letting you know. It's going to be all right. Steve Harvey Morning Show. Shirley Strawberry, Carla Farrell, Mississippi Monica. Mississippi Monica was spent the whole weekend, last weekend at the Delta's convention last weekend. She was down there the whole time. She was Delta Supreme. They voted for Delta with the biggest mouth of the South, Mississippi Monica. Ladies and gentlemen, Junior, the comeback kid, and the legend that is Nephew Tommy. Junior, what's on your mind today, man?
1: I'm looking at you, Uncle. I just want to ask you a question. Are you amazed at how far you've come and being unattractive at the same time? Ain't that amazing?
2: Junior, what?
0: No. That's a good question. He can't possibly think he gonna get away with it. But let's just give it a shot. I am amazed that I've had so much grace and favor in my life because I didn't have to rely on my looks. It was never about my looks.
1: It wasn't.
0: And I've always had this gift. See, now the problem you having right now.
1: Your
0: gift ain't outweighed your looks yet, and that's what you got to get to. You got to let your gift start paying off more than your looks. Because, see, to look odd and not be funnier than the odd look, that's hurt you a little bit. And you funny as hell.
1: I know.
0: Funny as hell.
1: But did you think you was ever going to be this far? Looking at you now.
0: No, I didn't see it. I mean, let me ask you a question. As you look in the mirror, where you see yourself going?
1: What is going on?
2: This is how we're opening the show. This is how we're starting the day.
0: No, I mean, you know, this is Junior. Junior want to do it like this. Junior can do it like a Junior. Like right now, just looking at you right now, and Monica has a lot to do with this. Looking at you right now. But screenshot him right now, y'all. Somebody take a picture and screenshot him right now.
1: Take
0: a screenshot right there. Be quiet, right there, Junior.
3: Get up in there. Take his hat off? I get it for you. You want to take
0: your
3: hat off?
0: Hey, man. No. Leave the hat off.
2: What are we doing?
0: Matter of fact, Junior, point the hat up just a little bit. Put the lid of the hat. Point.
3: Oh, right there.
0: Now, bring it down a little bit. Just a little bit. Half of that. Take a screenshot of him right there.
3: He looks 60.
4: What's going on?
1: Okay, but at least I'm trying to ugliness. I just want you to see
0: what I just saw. Y'all don't see the mascot at Bucky's?
2: Look at the time. Oh, my God.
4: The beaver coming
0: you
4: up.
0: Ain't, Junior, when he tilled his hat up, you don't see that?
2: All right, pastors with a word coming
1: the
2: up.
1: The mascot at Bucky's.
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0: because if you don't use your right to vote, you lose your right to complain. 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

0: 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All right, ladies and gentlemen, it is time now for Pastors with a Word. The pastors are back.
1: We forgather in this mysterious place of iniquity.
2: That's right.
1: As we dial press into our benevolence, we compromise, reprimise, judifies, long demise, all the way.
2: Ooh, that boy, boy.
1: I want you to bear with us as we bring you the word today.
2: Yes.
1: The Deacon Def Jam, the word.
2: If Pastor, we are in the middle of the summer, Pastor. And they've been wanting you to speak on this topic for quite some time now.
1: Yeah.
2: But we're gonna turn to the book of EU. The book of EU.
1: EU.
2: Yeah.
1: That's a

0: For those of you that are unfamiliar, EU is one of the well-known go-go bands.
1: Yeah.
0: In the Washington, D.C. era.
1: That's right.
0: Or DMV era. First fame came from there. Go ahead.
1: All right, Pastor. We're going to start, actually, with this verse 1. It says, walked in this place, surprised to see a big girl getting busy, just rocking to the go-go beat.
0: Stop right there.
1: Yes, yes.
0: Ain't nothing in this world compared to a big girl.
1: Yes, Lord.
0: Oh, so much going on everywhere. It's hard to ignore. Really.
1: The way she shook her booty.
0: Stop right there. Stop right there. The way that she shook it. Up and down, side to side, round and round.
1: Yes, yes, yes. It says, show look good to me. I said, come here, big girl. Won't you rock my world? Show that dance to me.
0: Stop right there. Sometimes it ain't good when they try to keep it to themselves.
1: That's right.
0: I said, come on, big girl. Rock my world.
1: Yes.
0: Show me. Show me.
1: Yes.
0: Don't make me want it no more. Show it to me.
2: Preach, Pastor.
1: That's right.
0: Snap, crackle, pop. Read.
1: It says, next, Pastor, it says she was doing the bot. Hey, pretty, pretty. When you get that notion, put your backfield in motion.
0: Stop right there. Encouragement is all we need.
1: Yeah.
0: Doing it.
1: That's right.
0: Putting it in motion.
1: Mm-hmm.
0: Yeah, it's like a record on a radio station.
1: That's right.
0: You want to have it in rotation.
1: That's right. That's right.
0: If you got a record in rotation, that means you're all over the radio station.
3: Oh. All right now. A whole word.
0: But when you're doing the butt,
3: preaching,
0: instead of being over the radio station, it should be over me. Lord have mercy. Read.
1: Lord have mercy. All right. Sexy, sexy. Ain't nothing wrong if you want to do the butt all night long.
0: Stop right there. That means I got time. I have time.
1: Yes.
0: Ain't nothing wrong with doing the butt all.
1: Yes, come on.
0: All night long.
1: That's right.
0: I want to reiterate.
1: That's good.
0: Big girl on the floor.
1: That's what she is.
0: Doing it like you got some more.
1: Mm-hmm.
0: Moving it, just would you do it to me? And then I love, do you have in your message, Deacon, the call?
1: I got a next verse coming for you, Pastor.
0: Yes, sir. Let's see. Who is he talking about?
1: He said, I took that girl out on the floor.
0: Took her out there.
1: She rocked me from the backside. We did the butt till it made me something.
0: So now, packing it all up on me with it. Now I'm sold.
1: Yeah.
0: Sold is a good thing.
1: Yeah. Now, let me jump in here, Pastor, and let me break it down to you. Uh-huh. He said, Tawana got a big old butt.
0: Tawana, we got names now. Tawana.
1: Yeah. Uh-huh. Then he moved to Shirley got a big old butt.
0: Shirley has a big old butt. Always has.
2: Not now.
0: Always will.
2: Not now.
0: In all of the weight losses, all of the different things she's gone through, trials and tribulations, the one thing has remained the same. The word says, read it again, Deacon.
1: It says Shirley got a big old butt.
0: Yeah. Got a big old butt. Read more. Tawana, sure. Come on now.
1: If I scroll down, Pastor, if I'm looking clearly, it says Carla got a big old butt.
0: Yeah. Oh, got a big, let's bring them all into this now. Carla got a big old butt.
1: Yeah, take them butts home, Pastor. Take the butt home.
0: We noticed this on live radio broadcast. When they get up and go to the bathroom together.
1: Yes.
0: It's like the whole room moves with it.
1: It shakes.
0: And if they would take that little big head girl with them, the one from Mississippi, Lord have mercy.
4: We got to go.
0: Backloaded. Backloaded.
4: Deacon Def Jam, Reverend Motown. Front heavy. For that word.
0: Dragging sand on the beach.
4: Coming up next, ask the CLO, our Chief Love Officer, Big Steve Harvey, butt. In the building. Right after
0: all
4: this.
0: All of them
1: made a door of the church open.
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5: Coming up at the top of the hour in entertainment news, we'll recap the weekend's headline news and the trending topics. We have a great show planned for you today and every day. That is all coming up at the top of the hour. But right now, it is time to ask the CLO, our Chief Love Officer, Steve Harvey. This is from Kwanda in Florence. Kwanda writes, my husband's phone rang and he ignored it and put his phone in his pocket. He said he didn't feel like talking and he didn't have to explain it to me. After 9 years of marriage, why is he ignoring phone calls and hiding his phone from me?
6: He didn't feel like talking.
5: That was it.
6: I can promise you he didn't feel like talking to who was on the other end of that phone. So that's true. He didn't feel like talking. He put it in his pocket. And not only is it in his pocket, but it's on silence. It may vibrate here, feel it, but that's it.
5: But what about this?
6: What about what?
5: The snap to his wife. He didn't have to explain it to her. What was that about?
6: Well, see, that's the stupidity of men.
5: Okay. Yeah, that was dumb. Wasn't it?
6: You know, he could have looked at that phone and saw who it was, and then clicked and went, "Oh, man, this dude get on my nerves." Man. Mm-hmm. You ever gave somebody a phone you wish you never had gave her? Who is that, Jane? Who is Jane? I met this dude at the gym. I thought he was cool. I gave him my number. Now he always calling. You know, he got a little girl. Always trying to get me to buy some Girl Scout cookies or something like that. Just slide it on in your
5: pocket. Yeah, that was.
2: You can always throw that phone.
6: You know, then the conversation. You know, cookie, they ain't even the same no more. That's why I don't like them. Mm-hmm. They ain't even the same no more. Then, you know, ever had the ones I want? You know, I want the chocolate thin mints and the peanut butter. He ain't never got that. I don't like the look.
5: Yeah.
6: You know, after the icing in it. They ain't got enough ice. They don't put the same amount of icing in it no more. Mm-hmm. You know, I'd had that whole conversation about them girls.
5: Mm-hmm. Yeah, instead of snapping off at her.
6: Hell yeah. You could have done anything, though.
5: After 9 years of marriage? Yeah. All right. That makes us suspect. All right, moving on to Al in Rochester. Al writes, I'm still married and trying to date, but as soon as I tell women the truth, they tell me to wait until my divorce is final. I've been separated for 3 years, and I need the company of a woman real soon. Is there a better way to approach these ladies?
6: I missed it.
5: Okay. Yeah. Okay, this is from Al in Rochester. Al says, I'm still married, trying to date, but as soon as I tell women the truth, they tell me to wait until my divorce is final. I've been separated for 3 years. I need the company of a woman real soon. Is there a better way to approach these ladies?
6: Yeah, man. Hey, look. I'm going through a divorce. I've separated. I moved out. I live on my own. It's taking a little bit longer than I want to. Arguing about a lot of foolishness. I'm about ready to give up. But I'd like to get to know you in the interim. Yeah, most grown women will go for that. You know.
5: Really?
6: But you got to be truthful.
5: That's the problem. He's saying he is telling the women the truth. And as soon as he says that, they say, wait till your divorce is final. He says he is telling them the truth.
1: And you say, okay, be truthful. Look.
6: Yeah. Now, if you've been truthful, then there comes a time when the lie is necessary.
1: Here we go.
5: And this is one of those times.
6: Well, it might be, you know, but the one I'm real fine, you know.
1: Then what?
6: You know, I'm just waiting to sign the papers now. That's all it is now.
1: But that's the truth, right?
6: Yeah, the lawyers have the paperwork right now. As soon as they redline it, I'm signing it. It's over with.
5: Yeah, he's not.
2: You could be holding that up so long.
5: Yeah, he's not saying any of that he's ready to sign or anything. He's just saying that he's been separated for 3 years and he just needs the company of a woman.
2: He didn't go to Vegas.
6: You can't just tell a woman I need the company of a woman.
1: Like, she just a filler.
5: Wait.
2: I'm sorry, dog. My bad.
5: Wait.
2: I said he need to go to Vegas.
6: Yeah,
4: we know why.
5: Yeah, because
6: you can't. Huh? You can't tell her I need the company of a woman. Just
5: yeah.
6: Hey, look, I'm really feeling you, and I want to get to know you. The paperwork is in. I just need to put the signatures on as soon as I get the signatures. But in the meantime, you hungry?
1: In the meantime, you hungry?
4: In the meantime, you hungry?
5: Because he's not even saying when the divorce will be final. He's just saying that they've been separated for 3 years. Because there's a chance.
6: 3 years.
5: Isn't there a chance he could go back?
6: Not after three.
5: Really?
6: Yeah, but if he don't get somebody real soon, he's going to have to go back.
5: Yes.
6: He's gonna have to crawl back. If something don't break soon, I don't know how long you done went this long. I don't have 3 years in me, that's for sure.
5: Okay.
6: I just don't have it.
5: Yeah, you know. Where's the divorce coming? All right. Moving on to Misha in Ocala. Misha writes, I had company and my ex-boyfriend popped up at my house with roses. He was singing and saying that he loves me. I went and talked to him because I didn't want to be rude and mean. Why can't my new man understand why I went outside?
4: Oh.
5: So she went outside and talked to her ex.
2: Who came over
5: with flowers.
6: Well, that was a smart thing to do. Keep him from coming inside. Then it'd be a confrontation.
4: Right.
6: You know, sometimes, fellas, you got to allow your woman to be smart. You know, he come in this house with all this singing and you sitting up there. You know, you didn't put gas in my car.
5: He just popped up at the house with flowers.
6: Now, homie outside singing and you just ain't going. You ain't going to be.
2: His song went from what to what, though?
5: What song was it though? Yeah, what was he singing, Steve?
6: Oh,
5: Harold Melvin.
1: He went throwback.
6: Miss you, baby.
5: Wow. Really, huh? Yeah.
6: If you want to know the truth about it.
1: Oh, he went hard.
6: Girl, I just can't live without you. That's why I'm expressing this love to you. And if I could build my whole world with you.
5: Well, let me go outside and talk to this fool.
6: Let me go outside.
2: He in the driveway with the old.
5: Yeah, with flowers, with roses. Yeah. All right. Last one, Steve. This is Joshua in Fort Pierce. Joshua writes, my wife and I went to a wedding, and at the reception, one of my old friends asked me to dance. My wife does not dance. She has no rhythm. She gave me permission to go dance. So why is she still fussing about it? What's her problem?
2: You stupid. You real stupid.
5: He shouldn't have gone to dance with his old friend.
1: He just out there getting
5: She twerking all on him and stuff, backing it up.
6: I can't help you, man.
5: What's
1: right, Steve?
6: I can't help you, though. Just
1: you can't help
6: write us, call us back with what happened
5: after the divorce. All right. Yeah, his wife is upset. She's still fussing about it. All right. Thank you, CLO. Coming up at the top of hour, we will have some entertainment news for you right after this.
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0: 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Frank Tudor here on Community Potpourri, starting off a nice weekend. A great weekend it was, lovely weather, and I think they're still dancing in Kent at the Creole Cajun Festival. Man, what a crowd and what a great event it was. Quite sure the people that put it on each year, thank those that comes each year, especially the way they came this year and had a good time out in Kent at the Creole Cajun Festival. Yeah, I showed up. I was out there as incognito. Don't worry about it, folks. As I say, they're going to come take me out of here one day, huh? Good morning to my guest, Aaron Allen of the Seattle Media Newspaper Group. How you doing, Aaron?
1: Good morning, sir. It's a pleasure. Always.
0: Always. Glad to have you on the show.
1: Appreciate you.
0: We're going to talk about a lot of things.
1: Yeah, and a lot of things are going on.
0: That's right. And we hope that you, the listener, can get in on the conversation as we roll on this morning. The lines are open at 206-325-1420. And 503-770-8725. You know, there will be no weekend. That's not a weekend that goes out without some kind of shooting and crazy stuff. Downtown Seattle, at club actions, at other places around the area, across the nation. I mean, it's got to be wild. Aaron, what is this thing, man, about this shooting?
1: I think I just believe that the anxieties of the zeitgeist of America is starting to spill over into the streets. It's not even just the shootings, you know. It's, I think, violence in general. People are acting out in frustration with the current affairs that are going on in the country and across the world. Mm-hmm. I mean, you can look at Mississippi. I think Mississippi is going to be an example of just what's really going on today in America, and then you know, as well as, you know, young people across the board, when it comes to their frustrations and how they're acting out, it's unfortunately almost unexplainable. You know, we can continue to make excuses, but as I was taught, excuses are tools of incompetence, which builds monuments of nothingness, and those who specialize in using them seldom do good in anything else. You know, and so solutions to the problems, solving the problems of young people, even adults that are finding anxiety in today's environment, is a tall order.
0: So, I'm reading your mind this morning, and it sounds like some mental action going on, would you say?
1: Always. I don't sleep.
0: Mental health, okay.
1: I wish I could turn my brain off.
0: Tell me about it, sir, yeah.
1: Like we do the lights.
0: Yeah, right. You've had great articles in the medium, as always, and there's one article, I think it was last week, a week before last, about the fentanyl's hidden risk, what young black adults should know about today's illicit drug supply. And you quoted a lot of people there. And the great article, man. It
1: was
0: a
1: great I appreciate that. You know, we do a lot of work at the Seattle Medium, you know, just to keep the people informed.
0: Yep, Seattle Medium, you can get the hard copy at your merchant near you. Or you can go online at seattlemedium.com or check out the Seattle Medium app, which is updated daily. Is that correct?
1: Yes, sir.
0: Yes, sir. And you're one of the people that do it.
1: Mm-hmm. Yes, sir.
0: Well, let's see. Where should I start? Hey, you know, I was reading a report, and I don't know if you had a chance to read the report. And, you know, we as black folks, we are surveyed more than anybody. That's the way I feel about it. I don't know how you feel about it. But there's a new report by a hit strategist revealed that black men aren't going MAGA. They're just going independent, not Republican or Democrat.
1: I did read that report. Mm-hmm. And there's some truth to it. You know, but, you know, the African-American community on a political level, particularly voting for a long time, you know, beyond, you know, the perceived white majority, we're the largest voting bloc in the country. The Latino community is growing at a rapid pace, but we've been one of the more influential voting blocks in the history of this country. But of recent, particularly since Barack Obama, and then, of course, Kamala Harris, black men, we saw, particularly when Kamala had to step into that role and run for president after Biden stepped down, you saw the power of black women and their ability to coalesce and come together as a voting bloc. Black men had to follow that lead, and we showed promise. But again, I think the African American community, you know, it's with us. It's, and these are my own personal. These do not represent the Seattle Medium. These are my own personal thoughts. It's with us when it comes to voting. It's the lesser of two evils. On when we vote, even within the Democratic Party. Yes, it is true that from a historical perspective, black Americans started out as Republicans, particularly ex-slaves.
0: Right.
1: But it's the party. You know, parties are what they are. They're just an entity. The people change, you know, over generations. You know, some people will resort to, you know, oh, look how, you know, the Republican Party saved the black, you know, the slave or the black community. And then you had the Dixiecrats in the 50s and 60s coming out of the South that were instrumental in stripping the rights or stopping black Americans from fighting for their rights in America. And then today it seems as though the Democratic Party is now the party in which the majority of black Americans support.
0: Mm-hmm.
1: Black men stand still. It's not a necessarily, they don't really necessarily at this time are thinking about party because they don't trust either party. It was a surprise to me during Trump that, you know, a small percentage as it relates, but you know, a relatively large percentage of young black men voted for Donald Trump. That was a surprise to me, particularly when Kamala was running, when Kamala Harris ran.
0: Mm-hmm.
1: That surprised me greatly. But seeing them almost become independent, personally, I think that that is a good strategy for the African-American community. If the African-American community, and this is my own revolutionary thought process.
0: Okay.
1: If the African-American community could establish their own party, a third party, where our agenda, our issues, and the people that we choose to represent us is our responsibility. I don't see anything bad with that.
0: Okay.
1: But black men at this particular point in time just seemingly don't trust either party.
0: Okay. Let me hit some of the highlights in the report. It said that 66% of black men ages 18 through 45 say that politics align to the left of the center, while just 6% identify as mainstream conservative or MAGA. As you quoted there, they have trouble with the Democratic Party. Yes, they do. We've been told that blacks are one of the strongest voting blocks in the country, that is, while the majority of them vote blue since before, as we say, President Obama took office. And some of the things you quoted this morning says times are changing. Yes, they are. Voters don't experience politics and as a spreadsheet type thing. It's all done as a relationship. And I'm trying to hit some of the some of the highlights in the article. Black men continue to question their political alliance, especially during President Donald Trump's second term. Many have expressed disappointment in the Democrats for assuming black men need to be moved further left without what they feel are tangible policies that will positively impact their life. And it says young men don't see Democrats through the lens of policy. First, basically, in research, policy is not how young men are processing politics, but also because young men don't see Democrats as leaders on any policy. And I'm quite sure that hits you in the report. You know, I hear that all the time. The Republicans bring up issues and they run with it. But Democrats, what are they doing? A very, very little things. It says a. I'll let you finish that. Would you read the report?
1: Yeah, I did. You know, I haven't remembered when either party truly. I mean, you know, politicians will say what they need to get voted, you know, to win their elections. You know, that's just part of the game. They'll come into your community, tell you what you want to hear, ask for your support. And then once they get into office, it's been historically evident that they kind of forget about the black community once they get into office. I felt that way about Barack Obama. He got into office on the black wave, but then, you know, to a certain extent, not until his second term, where he started pardoning, you know, a swath of black Americans. He didn't really address our issues.
0: Mm-hmm.
1: He addressed the
0: LGBTQ plus crowd. Yes,
1: he fought for them pretty uh-huh. hard.
0: Mm-hmm. Well, you know, the thing, they asked for things. Did we ask for anything?
1: We always asking for something, but nobody is brave enough, or I don't even think politically strong enough to bring up reparations. Black Americans are right now are only interested in reparations and gun violence. How do we quell that? Mm-hmm. As of late, particularly during the Trump administration, another issue is violence against black Americans has risen since probably the 1950s. You know, the hangings in Mississippi. Where is that coming from? Mm-hmm. What is that purpose? What is the intentions of that? You know, why is that happening? What are they trying to gain from this? Are they trying to, you know, incite us? I don't understand, but we haven't seen lynchings like that since the 1950s and 60s.
0: 7:16 in the morning time. The guest is Aaron Allen of the Seattle Media Newspaper, the guy that go out and talk to people, write great articles, and if you want to ask questions and get into the conversation this morning, we're at 206-325-1420 and 503-770-8725. We're talking about the new report that came out that's revealing that black men aren't going MAGA. They're going independent. You mentioned, Aaron, maybe a third party you think would work.
1: I'm sorry.
0: A third party? You think a third party would work?
1: I think it would, you know, help to unite the African American community on a national level.
0: Mm-hmm.
1: I think it would help unite us on a national level, and also center our issues and agendas, and as well as who we pick to represent us as a whole. Even though politics, to a certain extent, is regional, I mean, is local, when it affects, you know, us as communities, you know, the local politics
0: right.
1: is what counts. But since we're talking about on a national level, black people rarely trust the system. We engage in it because we're citizens, and that is our responsibility. But it is just it's always been difficult for the descendants of Africans born and raised in America to trust this system, that it has the best interest in our hand in mind for us. And the black men are starting to, you know, express that politically. And as you were saying, you know, now, you know, we're kind of witnessing that politics has become emotional,
0: mm-hmm.
1: You know, relationship. Where before, you know, it was about policy, you know, how is this going to affect us as we move through this system? But in this generation is an emotional generation, and they're frustrated.
0: 206-325-1420, if you want to get into the conversation, you can ask questions, make a comment. We right there are at 503-770-8725. Aaron Allen is my guest, the great writer of the Seattle Medium newspaper, one of the great writers. Aaron, I always ask you, what's your official position?
1: Assistant editor.
0: Okay, let's make sure I'm making it down. I like everybody the props. Assistant editor. All right, okay. And you've been writing a while. Do you handle the People Speak section, too?
1: Every week,
0: Man, it's been great.
1: Myself and Kiara Doi.
0: Uh-huh. It's been great, man, because I usually show that People Speak section every week on the air.
1: Mm-hmm.
0: And
1: mm-hmm.
0: occasionally I go back to some of the archives for those archives that relate to what's happening today. And last week's was a great one. And we want to thank you, and I really want to thank you and Kiara for putting it all together. Let's see. A couple other questions as we roll on in the morning time. You mentioned politics. Politics are local. Let me take this break here because I'm quite sure you got something to say about Shady Katie. Oh, excuse me, Mayor Katie Wilson. We're at 1420 KRIZ, 1620 KYIZ.

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3: 1620 KYIZ, home of the Steve Harvey Show this morning, 8 o'clock 10. It's the Reverend Al Sharpton. And at 1 o'clock today, KB and JB will talk about the loss by the Atlanta Falcons, the Seattle Seahawks. What am I thinking about? And also loss of our ladies, the Storm, and many more. Make sure you check them out this afternoon, okay? Right now, you're with your man, Frank P. Bauer, and on a Monday morning, yes, it is. And we're speaking politics and many other things with my guest, Aaron Allen of the Seattle Media newspaper.
6: Good morning, sir.
3: Yeah. The report which you're speaking about has revealed that black men aren't going MAGA, they're going independent. Just another line from the article says, what seems to be emerging instead is political independence, men who may share many progressive values but no longer see those values as sufficient reason to automatically support the Democratic nominee, Democratic Party.
6: Yeah, they're not necessarily going MAGA. That was a very, very small percentage. I think it was like 6% of black men voted for Donald Trump or were that conservative enough to feel connected to that movement. Unlike the Latino community who overwhelmingly, you know, Latino men seem to be overwhelmingly conservative. But I don't see issue personally with the black community voting independent. Over the decades, it just hasn't been it's been a very tumultuous relationship politically for the African American. And it seemingly, as we spoke earlier, that they're really good at telling us what we want to hear. But then it's rare that we see actionable.
3: The Democrats tell us what we want to hear.
6: Democrats, Republicans, both parties. I mean, we've historically gone between both parties, and historically, both parties have evolved as it relates. We're the only bloc. We're the only voting bloc where America truly has an agenda. When cabinet members come to sit down, with the president, since we got here on this continent, that there's an agenda strictly for us. Laws and policies are made strictly for the African American people in this country.
3: Against us. Am I reading that?
6: Not necessarily against us. I mean, the 1960s, we accomplished quite a bit as it relates to our rights in this country. Yeah. So it's not always against us. And it depends on the region of the country. Yeah, of course, you can't go on, the South, redistricting, redlining. There's always going to be something because of the fear of black excellence. There's also been opportunities where, the African American community has, won significant strides politically to protect ourselves.
3: We have one caller always calls and explains and said we should not put our money and all our behind the Democrats. So one lady told me one time, African American men are easier to be persuaded. She says black women are not. You think that we saw online and all the social media stuff during this last election, we saw misinformation, no information, lies, bold lies and things. And we as black men, we saw it and we kind of went that way.
6: I don't believe that. I think black men are particularly today are quite critical, critically thinking. When it comes to politics and how it affects them, how it affects their families, and how it affects our community. I think that we've always been that way. Today, I think that our critical thinking is really at the forefront. And one of the reasons why, trusting politics has been very difficult for us. As we are moving away from party affiliation. But, it's something that I believe has always been there, whether, black men or black women. We've always been critical thinkers when it comes to politics because, as it does everyone, politics affects us all. And if you're not a critical thinker on it, if you don't have the ability to criticize your leaders, or at least are not fearful of criticizing your leaders, how else can we hold them accountable?
3: Before we get to college, one other line in the article says, specifically for Democrats, this could be a warning sign that while black men may align with the left on the paper, that does not guarantee the loyalty at the ballot.

0: kind of puts them unease with Democrats as well, because they're not necessarily sure what direction the black man will vote. But I think they fear more that black men won't vote at all.
1: Okay. 206-325-1420 and 503-770-8725. We'll get to Mayor Wilson after this caller. Good morning, caller. We say, how are you doing on a Monday? Good morning. You're on the air.
2: Man, grand rising, Mr. Frank. Grand rising, Mr. Aaron.
0: Appreciate you.
2: Blessings to everyone. Yeah, you know what I think, and this is just my two cents. Historically, from what I can gather, first let me say, first and foremost, we were already here. There's not a place on the planet that you're going to go and you're going to find a Caucasian person was the native to that land. So first, let's clear that up. We were all over the planet. So we already had systems and everything. The story has been rewritten to benefit them. But let's go to the politics of things, right? And I think this was huge with the Kamala Harris situation, because black men black men overwhelmingly were like, oh, you're the reason why Kamala didn't win, right? But then they found out that so many Latinos had voted for Donald Trump. And so, you know, they never apologized to black men, just like they always do, you know what I'm saying? They'll ostracize us, you know what I'm saying, COVID, whatever, whatever. But then they won't come back and apologize for what they for the rhetoric. And I blame the media for that, because the media allows them to attack us. You know what I'm saying? This is not black men against black women. You know what I'm saying? They always want to put our women and men against each other. That is not what this is about. You know what I'm saying? This is about them thinking that we're stupid and them clutching because they're like, oh, my God, we're losing our grip on the rhetoric that we have been feeding them for this long. Without giving them anything, we don't come with something to the table saying, hey, we want this. We want equality, which I can't think of the brother's name, Claude
1: Anderson.
2: Claude Anderson. Right. Like, that's very ambiguous. That's not even, like, I don't even care if you don't like me. You know what I'm saying? Like, I'm cool with you not liking me. I just need the same resources that you have, and my tax dollars need to go to us, as well as it's going to the Caucasian man. But that being said, when it comes to politics, it's the media. We need real media to really push that, because it's like they're pushing this one way or the other, whether it's Black Lives Matter whenever they want. Okay, but Black Lives don't matter every day. You know what I'm saying? But it's when they want to do it. You know what I'm saying? And so I blame, like, we have these leaders that are propped up in front of us, and then it's also pushed by mainstream media, and our media follows it as well. I will say, our media will go down that hey, let's hop on the bandwagon tip if pushed, you know what I'm saying, or if coerced with advertising dollars. But that being said, we have, as black men, we've been taken advantage of, and we've been in this. How can I put it? If I say, hey, you know, we're not really getting nothing by voting for this person. Oh yeah, you know, but they're black, and you know, you got to get what you can, and you know, it's better than having the other. This is what we get every single time. And then so then when we go somewhere else, because I never really rock with the Republicans, but if I said, like right now, this is a great time to get money in the stock market. Or if you invest, this the cat's been getting their money. Who am I? You know what I'm saying? Oh, you're for Donald Trump. No. I'm just pointing out the fact that even when George Bush was in, they was getting money. So, I mean, they're going to do what they're going to do. So, I mean, I'm going to get my money, too. But we get attacked. Oh, you, Joe Biden said, if you don't vote for me, you ain't black. You know what I'm saying? Kamala Harris, same thing. Oh, the black man ain't supporting. And it's the same old rhetoric. And we get ostracized. Because we like, nah, that's not the case. Or I won't say we. I'll say me, myself, and the people, my comrades around me. You know, we're like, hey, this it doesn't look right. You know what I'm saying? I don't like the way that they're doing this. And we're not going to keep supporting the Democrats. And they're not going to be forthcoming with us. You know what I'm saying? I met Adam Smith. He looked at me like I was like bottom of his shoe. You know what I'm saying? I'm like, man, if you don't get out of here, I'm supposed to vote for you. You know what I'm saying? So, again, we get

0: in the middle, like, hey man, this doesn't really benefit me, but they're telling me if I don't vote this way, then I'm not black and I'm not for the community or whatever the case. And so we need to come up with a real plan. Like you mentioned voting block, the LGBTQ, the voting block, and they're very clear of what they're trying to do. The Asians, they're very clear of what they're trying to do. We need to get together. I don't know how, but come to a real clear, not equality and all this other stuff. No, show me the money. Show me the resources. You know what I'm saying? You ain't got to like me, but we need real leadership, and I don't have to like you. As long as we get what we need, I don't have to like you as a person or whatever the case. But that's just my 2 cents. Y'all have a great day.
1: Hey, it's worth more than 2 cents, bro.
2: Thank you for your your input, brother.
1: Hey, you have a great day. All right.
0: You too.
1: As a 1420 KRIZ and 1620 KYIZ, my guest this morning is Aaron Allen of the Seattle Medium Newspaper, the assistant editor, and he writes great articles, and he handles the People Speak section, and what can I say? Each week it's a great question that you all are dealing with, and we love to read it on the show. Yes, I do. Well, let's bring it locally here. I said we speak about the situation with our mayor of Seattle, Katie Wilson. We can bring Sean Bond's name in it. What did you see, Mr. Aaron? Did they handle the situation with the Bat of Seattle properly? Was Mr. Bond's a scapegoat? There's a lot of questions to be answered. And if they had cameras on, I don't think it would have solved the shooting anyway. But Katie Wilson, cut them cameras on. Why have them up there and paying for them, huh?
2: You know, traditionally, the Bat of Seattle has always been a safe space.
1: Yep.
2: You know, for the Seattle community. That was strange. That was a strange occurrence, you know, to bring that violence into the Bight of Seattle. Seattle doesn't really, you know, you can have it neighborhood wise for whatever reasons, you know, young people being violent. And it's not just young black people who are being violent, you know, for some reason. Seattle has grown. It's starting to grow.
1: Big city.
2: Into the ways of, you know, the Chicagos, the LAs, the New Yorks, when it comes to youth violence. I had a discussion with a friend last night that, you know, we didn't have that when I was a kid. I mean, you might have your, you know, occasional fist to cuff.
1: Mm-hmm.
2: But Seattle was never a really big gun violence kind of environment until now. But as far as the mayor, you know, I'm as a critical thinker, the first thing that I do tell myself is that, you know, I can't really do anything unless I put myself in that person's shoes. That job is easier said than, you know, it's easier said than done.
1: Mm-hmm.
2: And I think she's discovering that, you know, you can take a candidate and fill their head with, you know, the ideas of success until you walk in those shoes. I think she is discovering just how demanding that job is. And her office, you know, her office is kind of flailing right now as it relates to the Bight of Seattle. That, you know, there needed to be, you know, politics. There's always has to be a scapegoat, and unfortunately Sean Barnes was that scapegoat. I didn't agree with her decision on that. From what I understand, you know, the mayor has to sign off on the chief of police's calendar. She knew he was out of town. And then again, you know, you can't predict the future. You can't predict people's intentions.
1: That's right.
2: And, you know, to blame him for what happened at the Bight of Seattle, I think that, you know, that was kind of unfair.
1: Yeah, that's kind of stretched there. Well, I wasn't in town when these events happened. Who said they had to be in town?
2: She is being, you know, she's being kind of raked across the coals, mm-hmm, in the way she handled the scenario.
1: The question is, would you sign the recall petition? Sorry to put you on spot.
2: Yeah, you know, I'm not going to comment on that one.
1: There are signs going up.
2: But I do know that there is a portion of the, you know, the population that is unhappy with the decision that they made in giving her that responsibility. And, it, you know, it takes about 70,000 signatures to do, you know, to get the recall on the ballot.
1: It takes time also.
2: Time and money. And there are a group of individuals within the community that, that thinks that she is failing at this point and kind of having regrets and in putting her in office. And so, you know, we'll see what happens. We'll see what the city thinks. But I think she is just discovering that the job is a lot more difficult than what she probably anticipated.
1: Yeah, you could be out on the street protesting that, but when you have to take over the job as a mayor, you better come in with your big pants on.
2: You know, the last really recall that made the ballots was Wes Ullman, although he did win in 1970. I want to say it was 75.
1: Okay.
2: And he, you know, but he won his seat back in that recall.
1: So Jenna Durkin's, I think she, the.
2: I think there might have been an effort.
1: Yeah.
2: But it never went to ballot. But, you know, you can never be prepare, you know, just like they say when it comes to the becoming the president of the United States, there is no experience of becoming the president of the United States until you become the president of the United States. You can't, there's no job that will prepare you to be the president. And I think it's the same way with the mayor. I mean, you could be city council, you could be King County Council, you could be a wealthy person within the community that has the money to run for office, but you're not going to have, you know, there's no experience in leadership. You either are an effective leader or you're not. And once you get into that role, you're going to be exposed on whether or not you're an effective leader or whether or not you are not an effective leader.
1: So the cover is coming off on Shady. Excuse me, off Katie. Sorry.
2: We're finding that just being a community organizer is not enough experience to be an effective mayor. She has some other, you know, I mean, when it comes to Aurora, she's being, you know, the community is really disappointed in her and the way she's handled, you know, the Aurora situation. Community members in that neighborhood are finding that she has kind of abandoned their cries for help as it relates to, you know, the prostitution and the shootings that are going on out in Aurora. The violence that's going on out in Aurora, they feel as though, at least the particular woman that is calling for a recall, when she did her due diligence, she is finding that the mayor is failing that particular community. So, you know, we're going to have to wait and see. I'm not one to try to predict the future because it doesn't exist. We're going to see. We're going to see what the people feel and if these recall attempts are to be successful or not.
1: 7:43 in the morning, Community Appropriate, 1420 KRIZ, 1620 KYIZ. We're here every Monday, Tuesday, Wednesday, and Thursday. On Friday mornings, your boss is here, Chris B. Bennett, the CEO of the Seattle Medium Newspaper Group, is here on the show. Now, you do a lot of writing, and I mentioned something before we got on the air this morning about looking at the state. We always hear about the state of the nation, the state of the state. What do you think is the state of the black Seattle right at this moment? Can you give me a quick answer? Do you want to take a quick minute to think about it?
2: Beyond disbursement and displacement, I think that that's the only thing wrong with the black community in this region is that, you know, we're not centralized like we used to be.
1: True.
2: It takes a good festival, maybe a good concert, a political event, maybe church, that brings us together, even though we're displaced. But from my own personal perspective, you know, we saw that at the Emoji Fest. You know, right after the Bite of Seattle, the Emoji Fest was a overwhelming success.
1: True.
2: You know what I'm saying? No issues. Mm-hmm. And we don't, you know, except for maybe the few bad apples out there, you know, I think our black community is relatively safe. You know, I see the jovial attitude in our community, even in small events. You know, when we can, whenever I see the happiness when we're able to get together, because we miss the CD.
1: Being together, yeah.
2: We miss being able to walk the streets and see one another. So then when we do, we rejoice in that, and you can see it. You can see it.
1: Mm-hmm. The reunion on Union was great this year. You mentioned the Umoja Fest.
2: Yeah.
1: And this weekend is the Festival Janjata.
2: Yeah.
1: At the Seattle Center with Morris Day and the Times. I'm quite sure you know who Morris Day is. Yeah.
2: Yes, sir. That's going to be a good concert.
1: You'll probably be there. Everybody walk your body.
2: Yeah. 777-9311.
1: Yeah. What the man is your young man. I realize that. You know, all the probably everything that Morris Day recorded, but that'll be this Friday, Saturday,
2: that's
1: and Sunday.
2: They have a really good library. That's going to be a good concert.
1: Yes, it is. But the state, you mentioned something that about we're here, we're there, and everywhere now, coming together. I find sometimes it's rather hard because I think some people that used to live in the CD or central Seattle, now they live out in the suburbs, and it's something that some may not want to affiliate with the area anymore. I don't know why.
2: I don't believe that. I think we're, you know, forced displacement, the high cost of living in Seattle, low wages, weak job markets, forced people out of the city center, out of Seattle. But as I said before, it doesn't take much for us to, when we come together, to find our unity as a community here in Seattle. And the other thing too is, you know, we don't have that kind of 4% in the state. You know, when you have people who visit, and you know, and they're like, "Oh, where the black people? Where's the black community?" You know, it's the Black Greeks had an event, but the Black Greek, you know, the Divine Nine community is small in Seattle, and the community in itself, you know, and that's a very specific demographic, you know, but it was still successful, and it was still jovial. You know, and we still had a good time. You know what I'm saying? And I put my hats off to the promoters in Seattle. The one thing about the promoters in Seattle is it they feel as it's a part of their mission to bring their people together. You know, and I think they do a good job of it, and trying to bring about events that promote black unity. Mm-hmm. Promote black business, promote black community. And I take my hats off to them, you know, throughout the region, even and Tacoma. Tacoma is trying to do their part as well as providing events that bring our people together.
1: Mm-hmm. Well, down in one group out there, we probably would love to say, great Aaron, the black churches, some need help.
2: Well,
1: and you know, they've moved out to the areas, and it's hard for some folks to get back to the central Seattle to go to that church. And a lot of churches are now doing things online, but I'm quite sure that the pastors and others at the churches would love to see the seats, the bodies in the seats.
2: It's difficult. Religion is evolving into something, you know, religion is evolving like everything else. I think, you know, this generation of people, are losing their trust in the institution, not God or Yahweh or Allah, but the institutions of Islam and Christianity, Judaism, because we're witnessing the hypocrisy of it all. You know, you look at Gaza. You know, you look at the Middle East, you look at the Christian right. And I think this generation is, you know, seeing it rather as a hypocritical doctrine. You know, yeah, you know, it has its history, it has its teachings, but humanity is acting in a way that contradicts the teachings.
1: Okay. You know, with that, I'm going to take a quick break because I know somebody out there saying, we'll be right on, brother. And someone's probably saying, yeah, okay. We'll be back after the break right here.
2: Yeah, that's a delicate conversation.
1: Yes, sir.
2: I don't think we have enough time for that one.
1: All right, let's take a quick break. We're right here at 1420 KRIZ and 1620 KYIZ.
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2: 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Okay, Aaron, the People Speak question from last week. Give your opinion. I know you ask everyone else the opinion. Do you think parents should be held legally responsible for acts of gun violence committed by minors?
3: Personally, I again, this is my own reflection.
2: That's all I ask now.
3: I do. You know, I want to say it was Wisconsin. In the mass shootings, Wisconsin indicted and found the parents of that shooter liable for their son's actions, and they were both parents were sentenced, you know, to long term prison sentences. I think when it comes to our minors and the violence on the streets, or the lack of achievement in education starts in the home. We've got to stop putting that responsibility on teachers and counselors. Sooner or later, parents are going to have to, you know, be held accountable for, you know, the actions of their minors. And, you know, once you become 18, 21, you're on your road to adulthood. But as it relates to minors, that is our responsibility as parents. I'm a parent, you know, and it is our responsibility. And it starts at the home. How parents navigate that, you know, that's a good question, you know, particularly us as a community. How can we rally around parenthood to become better parents? What kind of resources can we establish to help parents become better parents? Easier said, everything that we talk about is easier said than done.
2: Okay.
3: But I am a firm believer that it starts in the home.
2: All right. Let's get to a caller, probably the final one this morning at 7:56 in the morning. Go ahead, caller. We say good morning to you. How you doing?
4: Good morning, Aaron and Frank. This is just a little different thing for me, what's going on right now. You know that chip that's been out there for 200 days, and you got a leader, the chief, the Boonspur guy, and the morale is so bad. This is my suggestion from a black man. They need a C-130, which is a transport cargo aircraft. Load that thing up with food, with steaks, toothpaste, and everything else. Land that plane on that deck and relieve those men from a psychological torture. and feed those soldiers. Now, see, we got, I'm a black man, and you got white boys. They just don't, sometimes they don't know what to do, and they don't have the wherewithal, or they don't have the bonehead to take care of their people. And this is my opinion.
2: Okay.
4: We need men. When they got rid of that black Air Force general, four-star general, these white boys are trying to go back to 1850, and they're going to lose this country because they're stupid and they don't have the gonads to stand up and be men.
2: All right, caller. Well, thank you very much this morning. I quite
4: always
2: sure
4: that's, a pleasure, that, sir.
2: There's some out there agree. Quite sure.
3: Well, you know, my personal opinion, you know, the incompetence in this administration is staggering. It's difficult to explain mm-hmm. how the country was able to accept this new administration, but this is, you know, it's seemingly this is what the voters voted for. He won. You know, what can we say except to, you know, strap in and hold on. And then, you know, the people that he chose to represent his cabinet, you know, it's almost the same as the Katie Wilson thing. You know, you might think you're prepared for a position until you step into that position. And I think Pete Hegseth is nowhere near qualified to run the military industrial complex.
2: Stop reading my mind, man.
3: You're reading my mind. And I think that he is failing miserably.
2: Yep.
3: You know, the men and women who serve honorably, you know, within the military.
2: And with that, I want to say thanks, Aaron Allen of the Seattle Media Newspaper, assistant editor. Quite sure you have another great question this week coming up for the People Speak and have great articles. And good morning to you and Kiara Doyle and Crispy Bennett and the whole crew of the Seattle Media Newspaper. Make sure you make
3: always
2: sure you
3: appreciate
2: subscribe.
3: The opportunity, my friend. Thank
2: yes,
3: you very
2: sir.
3: Much.
2: Make sure you subscribe. 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The need of the black press. Of America. Yes, the Seattle Medium Newspaper. Tomorrow morning we'll do it again. 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Opinions expressed on Community Potpourri are the opinions of those of the participants of the program. 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KYIZ Renton, Seattle. 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

0: It is time now for today's Strawberry Letter. And if you need advice on relationships, work, sex, parenting, or more, please submit your Strawberry Letter to SteveHarveyFM.com by clicking Submit Strawberry Letter. We could be reading your letter live on the air, just like we're going to read this one right here, right now. And you never know, it could be yours.
1: It could be yours. Buckle up and hold on tight. We got it for you. Here it is. Strawberry Letter.
0: Thank you, nephew. Subject, how do I temporarily break up with him? Dear Stephen Shirley, I've been dating a preacher's kid for 8 months, and we've been to Christian counseling and everything in hopes of getting married soon. I'm 34 years old, and before I met this man, I had been single for 5 years because I'm attracted to men that aren't ready to settle down. In counseling, I learned that I was attracting what I put out there. For that reason, I don't want to lose this man, but there are some things I need to get out of my system before I become a wife. The main thing I want and need to do would definitely end my relationship with my man. There is an annual HBCU game in Miami around Labor Day, and I'm going to the game with my crew from college. The crew is not just girls, it's guys too, and we're getting an Airbnb on the water. I'm the DJ of the crew, so I can't miss out. I haven't even told my boyfriend that I'm going because he will automatically go into planning mode. I will have to tell him he's not going, and that could get messy since he takes me to all of his work functions and family outings with his parents. I love how this man loves me, and I can see myself being submissive to him, but not yet. Before all of that happens, I need to have sex with my ex one or two more times in Miami. He will be staying in our Airbnb, so it's bound to happen. I need just one weekend where I'm single and won't have to answer my man's calls morning, noon, and night. I'm thinking of starting an argument and telling him he hurt my feelings and I need to have quality time with my friends. I can't control social media pictures, so I have to come up with a good lie to cover up anything he might see. I need 3 or 4 days. So how do I temporarily break up with him? Okay, temporarily break up with him, permanently break up with him. One of those is going to happen over this weekend if you do this, because I can't believe you're serious. You're kidding, right? I mean, what a way to start a new life with this guy. What a way to, you guys are talking about marriage. What a way to start a marriage right after you sleep with your ex one or two more times. I mean, I do appreciate the fact that you're trying to do this before you walk down the aisle and get married, but it really doesn't sound like you're ready to be a wife at all. I mean, you are still in a relationship with your new man, but you're planning out how you're going to cheat and what lies you're going to tell him already. Why don't you just wait a while before you marry him? What's the rush? What is the rush with this guy? Then you could do whatever you want to, okay? And have you ever thought what would happen if you get caught, you know, in all these lies and stuff that you're planning out? This sounds like a good man to have. He does sound like a good guy. So maybe there's something you're not satisfied with. Is he not good in bed or something? Is that why you want to go back with your ex? Maybe you're just greedy. You want everything. You want everybody. He's already introduced you to his family and his friends and taking you to work functions. He cares about you and doesn't deserve to be cheated on or treated like this. Is your ex still interested in you, or does he just want to be with you, you know, when you guys hook up like this? I don't know. You're talking about marriage and you're already thinking about planning out cheating on your man. I definitely don't think you're ready for love or marriage. Steve?
2: Well, I see what's happening in this letter, so let's just go on and get to it. See, she set it up, but this is the preface. I've been dating a preacher's kid for 8 months, and we've been to Christian counseling and everything in hopes of getting married soon. See, this was a setup. He's a preacher's kid, not her. So because it's a preacher's kid, they've been going to Christian counseling. This was his idea, not her. In hopes of getting married soon. Now, this woman is 34, and before I met this man, she said, I have been single for 5 years because I'm attracted to men that aren't ready to settle down. Now, what that means is, for the past 5 years, everybody she done dated was just there to do her. That's what this line means. She said, in counseling, I learned that I was attracting what I was putting out there. Now, I don't know what in counseling, I don't know what this counselor said that made you come to this conclusion, but you did. And so now we know that's how you are, right? For that reason, I don't want to lose this man. But there are some things I need to get out of my system before I become a wife. Now, if you already know that there's something you need to get out your system, why are you talking about becoming anybody's wife before it's out your system? Y'all already in Christian counseling that ain't doing no good. So, you know, you might as well, all you done do was find out you like attracting men that won't have nothing to do with you except do you. But you still got that in your system because that's what you want to do. The main thing I want and need to do definitely will end my relationship with my man. There's an annual HBCU game in Miami around Labor Day, and I'm going to the game with my crew from college. The crew is not just girls, it's guys too. And we getting an Airbnb on the water. All y'all. All y'all. In the same, the whole crew. You the DJ of the crew, so I can't miss out. I haven't told my boyfriend that I'm going because he will automatically go into planning mode. Well, I know what you and the crew do. See, you and this crew, y'all been doing this for a long time. This HBCU game is where y'all go get buck wild. And you've been doing it since college. Well, we come back, I'll tell you how this gonna go.
0: All right, we'll have part two of your response, Steve, coming up at 23 minutes after the hour. Today's Strawberry Letter subject, how do I temporarily break up with him? We'll get back into it right after this.
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0: 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All right, come on, Steve. Let's recap today's Strawberry Letter. The subject is, how do I temporarily break up with him?
1: Well, this lady, 34 years old, dating this preacher's kid. They've been going to Christian counseling, which is obviously his idea. They talking about getting married soon. Now, when she met this preacher's kid, she had been single for 5 years prior. And all she was attracting that men that aren't ready to settle down. So what that means is all her relationship with all these men for 5 years, they were just doing. So now, and then she found out in counseling that she was attracting what she put out there. So, and then for that reason, she says she don't want to lose this man, this preacher's kid. But it's something in her system she need to get out before she become a wife. It's a HBCU game going down in Miami Labor Day weekend. Her and her crew from college is going. She can't miss it because she the DJ. And that's why she can't miss it. Well, that ain't why you can't miss it. I ain't told your boyfriend that I'm going because he going to automatically go into planning mode. I'm going to have to tell him that he's not going, and that could get messy since he takes me to all his work functions and family outings with his parents. I love how this man loves me, and I can see myself being submissive to him, but not yet. Well, then you ain't ready to get married. So what y'all in counseling for? People go to marriage counsel when they're talking about getting married. Why are you talking about getting married? You ain't ready. You say before all that happens, I need to have sex with my ex one or two more times. Well, that could be five or six. Probably eight or nine. Because your ex was bringing it. But he your ex for a reason. But you don't know how to leave well enough alone. You done got a man that treats you well and everything, and you say you love the way this man treats you, but you want to go and get done at this Airbnb. Now, you say, before all that happens, I need to have sex with my ex one or two more times in Miami. He going to be staying at our Airbnb, so it's bound to happen. Well, it's going to happen because you want it to happen, and it's going to happen because you're going to let it happen. And that's what y'all do at the HBCU game in Miami. Your crew go down there to do each other. This ain't nothing new, okay? I just need one weekend where I'm single and I won't have to answer my man's calls morning, noon, and night. I'm thinking of starting an argument and telling him he hurt my feelings and I need to have some quality time with my friends. Now watch this stupid statement. I can't control social media pictures, so I have to come up with a good lie to cover up anything he might see. I need 3 or 4 days. So how do I temporarily break up with him? You don't. Why don't you just break up with him? Why don't you just tell him you're going somewhere, you need time to think? And you do. And what you need to think about is how you really don't need to be married right now because you don't have the mental capacity for marriage. If you get married right now, you're going to cheat on him because you don't even want to belong to nobody. And you don't want nobody to belong to you. See, you want to just keep doing you. And you can't use the word break up with a man that's in love with you because all he going to hear is you gone. And you need more than counseling. That's what you need. You need to have a real conversation with yourself and admit to the truth of who you really are. Because you right now, you're not the marrying type. You ain't wifey material. You're just not. Really, you need to just go on and just be the chick you are. Yeah, because you ain't ready for this. You got to stay single. And I'm going to tell you something else. If you try to arrange this, you're going to get caught because you ain't good at this.
0: She's not.
1: No, you ain't good at this at all. First of all, you wrote us. You stupid right there.
0: Now the much, world knows. People.
1: Oh, who in here don't know about the Airbnb at the waterfront down in Miami doing the right. HBCU game on Labor Day weekend? It's easy to figure out who this crew is and you the DJ. And you 34. You done put all this in a letter. You don't even know how to lie. You told too much truth to start lying now. You dumb. You dumb. Somebody listening to this show that know you.
0: Woo.
1: Girl, did you write in to Steve? Because, you know, you're 34. You got this dude that's a preacher's kid.
2: And he's a good man.
1: You in counseling. Your ex is going to be at the Airbnb. And you finna go back to this fool? Girl, he didn't want you when you was with him. That's why y'all broke up. Right. But I just want to be with him just one or two more times. But you going to lose your good man. You stupid.
2: That's how they're going
1: to
2: say it.
1: Why are we talking to you?
3: Yeah, really.
1: You ain't wifey material. Why don't you tell the preacher's kid, hey, look, I just ain't wifey material. I could see myself submitting to him, but not yet. What?
2: He takes her to all his family functions, to his work.
1: You
2: want to
1: go to Miami by yourself? Go on and go. Why, matter of fact, why don't you let this dude go? Because he a good dude.
2: Good man.
1: You know, he deserves somebody else. He deserves somebody to want him. I hate to see men going through it like this. Women hate to see women going through it. But all women listening to this letter going, you got a good man, you finna trade him in for some trick move over Labor Day weekend. You stupid.
3: You ain't that good of a DJ. I don't
1: care. Yeah. You really
3: ain't got that many songs. Yeah.
1: And all them records you got, everybody, Kid Capri got them same songs.
4: Oh, Kid Capri.
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0: 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What you got, Junior?
1: Well, sure, before we get into sports, this Saturday, Lansdowne, Pennsylvania, it is going down, 2 shows, 7 and 10 p.m. I love to see y'all. Can't wait. It's going to be a great time, but we have to get into this, Unc. We have to get into this. Ray J and Orlando Brown fight on Saturday. I know.
2: Saw it.
1: I know.
3: You saw it?
1: Couldn't.
2: Hell yeah,
1: entertaining.
2: I saw it.
1: Did you enjoy it?
2: Listen.
3: Come on.
2: This should be the last time either one of them do this.
1: It should.
3: And why were they doing it?
2: First of all, Ray J ain't built good for his age anyway. Orlando Brown is built even worse. I could have put some trunks on at my age and looked better than Orlando.
1: Yeah.
2: What? But I thought Orlando with that peekaboo style, I thought he was going to get in there and catch Ray J. Yeah, he was bobbing, weaving, throwing his hands up. I don't know who trained him, but yeah. Ray, it was horrible. It was. It's not what they do, man. But you could tell they didn't grow up throwing hands at all.
1: No, that's what I was saying. No, it didn't look like they did ever had a fight.
3: Why? What happened?
2: I don't know what Ray J was doing.
1: We don't know. But I didn't even call it a boxing match. I call it the best playground fight I've ever witnessed between two. Because they didn't throw hands like you ever had a fight after school. They didn't look like it at all.
2: You know what, Junior? I know some cats in junior high. Uh-huh. Who, both of them. I'm talking about hand throwing
3: junior
2: machines.
3: High.
2: But I come from that era.
1: Yeah.
2: Oh, yeah. I know some junior high people would whoop both of them. Oh, beat them.
3: Wow.
2: Stiff. It was a horrible fight. It was a horrible fight.
4: So who has bragging rights? Who was the winner?
1: I wouldn't say nothing.
2: Ray J, because he won.
4: Oh, Ray J.
2: Now, you know, it was on the card where Clarissa Shields knocked out.
3: Oh, yeah, Clarissa, yeah.
1: Oh, mm-hmm. Yeah.
2: Katie Scott, mm-hmm. Whatever her name is.
1: Kay Scott.
2: Which was a good fight.
4: That was a good fight.
2: Clarissa Shields has skills. Mm-hmm. I wish somebody... could get with that sister and talk to her about branding. Mm-hmm. Because she could be worth so much money.
3: Well, she was with Floyd Mayweather, wasn't he right there? Well, at the weigh-in anyway, he was there.
2: Yeah. What the air?
3: Well, you're saying branding and all that. He knows how to do that kind of stuff. That's all. That's what I'm saying. She's with the right people, right? Money Mayweather?
2: Obviously not.
3: Well,
2: he don't give her money.
4: Shirley tried.
3: All right.
4: Shirley.
3: All right. Thank you, Junior.
4: Ray J.
3: Mom is worried about her trifling son driving a car that she received as a gift. She needs some advice. We'll get into it right after this.
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1: I like the braids in. I just wish they get the same toenail polish, though, if you please, so we can be uniform.
2: Why are you looking at their
0: toes? Need to be banned. You know, they had them two little boys with the white face on doing mime and stuff where I was tolerating them. You know.
1: Oh, the mimes. They was good, Steve.
0: Yeah, I tolerated them. I liked them. But the praise dancers, no.
3: First of all, we ain't got room enough for everybody to be up there. Our sanctuary ain't that big. Y'all already know we got one person go up there at a time.
0: And don't come down the aisle.
3: Seven people.
0: Stop coming down the aisle. You're too close. Get back up there where we can see everybody. All that coming down the aisle. All behind me and next to me.
3: Twirling in front of my grandmother's lap. No, I don't need that.
0: Standing around in these hot white gowns. Just fanning this funk around this church. Get back up there on the platform where we can see y'all.
1: And you gotta bathe before you dance. Now you do have to bathe before you dance.
3: Everybody can't touch their toes. If everybody can't touch their toes, don't even do the toe movement in there.
0: Right.
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14: It's 4 a.m., Monday, and you're literally sucking baby snot through a tube because she's congested. 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
17: 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Sounds like Al Sharpton's music to me. 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

0: This is from Essie in Kalamazoo. Essie, that's my grandmother's name. Essie said, I had my 70th birthday and my late husband's brother gave me one of his classic cars as a birthday gift. He and my husband bought the car together and he gifted it to me. I have driven it only once, and now my 49-year-old son is begging me to drive the car to his 50th birthday party. My brother-in-law said my husband would not want our trifling son in the car. I'm torn because my oldest son is asking to drive the car, not some random stranger. It's my car now, so do I have to listen to my brother-in-law or do whatever I want to do?
1: No, it's your car. You get to do whatever you want to do.
0: Yeah.
1: And but he know your son trifling. And when he tear the car up, he ain't going to fix it.
2: He going to tear it up.
1: Yeah. Mm-hmm. Everybody know he trifling.
0: So what should she do? Should she?
1: She should do whatever she want to do. Let him drive it. But he going to tear it up. And he ain't going to bring it back on time.
2: 49, still live at that house. I bet you he do. I bet you he live at that house.
3: Mm-hmm. How you know that, T? How you know that?
2: You can tell because he ain't got no car to drive to the doggone thing. You ought to have your own car by now.
0: All right, we have time for another one.
1: Yeah, 50, if you borrowing cars to drive to the party, you pretty much done.
0: All right, we do have time for another one. This is from Tramel in Gastonia. Tramel writes, I saw my husband's old girlfriend and she still isn't speaking to me after all these years. I was cordial and behaved like an adult. A few days after I saw her, she posted a picture and I'm in the photo with my mouth wide open. I think she purposely posted the photo to be mean, so I DM'd her and asked her not to post pictures of me without my permission. She sent a nasty note back saying it's her Facebook account and she controls what she posts, not me. I want to get to the root of why she hates me. My husband said to let it go and leave her alone. Should I be skeptical of his advice?
1: Skeptical about his advice for what? The lady don't like you. What you got to get to the bottom of? She don't like you. Mm-hmm. You at the bottom.
4: She don't like you?
0: Yeah, let it
1: you
0: go.
1: You at the bottom.
0: Yeah,
1: man,
0: let this go.
1: People, I don't understand the need for people to know why. Why you don't like me? I don't care, man.
0: Yeah. And then she said she behaved like an adult, but continue that behavior. Don't stop here. Yeah. Don't stop now. Yeah.
4: Why do you care?
0: Yeah. Yeah, you got to let this go. Like your husband said, let it go.
4: Let that go, baby. Mm-hmm. Life too short for all that.
0: It's amazing that the ex is still in their circle, you know?
4: So it's some other stuff with that.
0: And that's what she thinks. That's what the wife is thinking. That's why she's asking, should she be skeptical of the husband's advice? Is there something else to this? But you still got to let it go. Yeah.
1: What skeptical of your husband's advice? What's the matter? He's telling you the right thing. Mm-hmm. Uh-huh. Why are you trying to worry about what happened to her soul?
2: You got the man.
0: Yeah. Well. And it is, I know, Tramel and Gastonia.
2: The stuff ladies worry about. Jesus Christ.
0: And men don't have things that they worry about?
1: Well, Shirley, it's what we wanted to say at this particular time.
0: Well, that's what I wanted to say.
1: And so, you know, let's not make this a contest.
0: Well, that's what he started it.
1: Yeah. Ooh, the things women worry about. Men don't worry about stuff either. That ain't what we're talking about.
0: Yes, it is.
1: The letter is, it's about a woman who wrote in worrying about something she ain't got no business worrying about.
0: You just don't like what I said.
1: I stand by Tommy's statement.
0: And I stand by my statement.
3: Things with women worry about.
0: And I stand by what I say.
1: What are you all over here in his comments? Get out of his DM.
0: Get out of his DM. I said it.
4: What's a DM, Steve? What's a DM?
1: You know, that's the social media, girl. That's a DM.
4: Have you checked yours?
3: Do you check yours?
0: The messages?
2: I don't know. I don't know how to get in it.
3: The message.
0: Oh, God. This
1: what do we stand for?
0: Coming up at 20 minutes after more of this ignorant show. Right after
2: the message.
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0: National Baby Boomers Day. Baby Boomers Recognition Day is dedicated to baby boomers, the generation that was born between the years of 1946 and 1964. There was an uptick in births during this time, and early baby boomers came of age during the Summer of Love and Woodstock. To date, four past U.S. presidents are considered baby boomers. They are Bill Clinton, George W. Bush, and Barack Obama, who just had a birthday. Anyway, any comment to that, Steve?
1: To what?
0: To the today being National Baby Boomers Day. You're a baby boomer.
1: I am.
0: And 1946 through 1964.
1: Oh, I'm a baby boomer.
0: I'm a baby boomer.
1: 1946
0: mm-hmm.
1: to 64.
0: Uh-huh. Mm-hmm.
1: I'm right. Yeah. You know, I'm born in 1957, man.
0: Good company, Bill Clinton, George W. Bush, and Barack Obama.
2: Oh, wow.
0: Yeah. Uh-huh.
3: Baby boomer.
0: Good company. Yeah.
3: What's the section after that? What's the after
2: X.
3: What's the
2: Gen X. That's what we are, Tommy.
0: Yeah,
2: we're
0: Gen X.
3: Gen X.
0: Mm-hmm.
3: Okay.
0: Mm-hmm.
2: And we get doing? Zero. Gen X
4: am
2: zero.
4: I Gen X? I'm Gen X, right?
3: No, you hair X. You hair X.
0: What?
2: Hair X.
3: Hair X.
4: Oh, wow.
2: What?
4: I walked right into that one.
2: Are you trying to say hairless?
4: I walked into that one. That's my fault.
1: No, hair X is good. That's what he is.
4: That was good. That was fun. Yeah. You hair X. That's what you did.
0: Okay. We'll play a round of Would You Rather coming up next.
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0: 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Line three, we got Cinnamon.
1: Yes.
0: Is that your real name?
1: Yes.
2: Cinnamon Jones.
0: Ginger Votes. Honey Lips. Bobby Nutmeg.
3: Bobby. Violator Wilson.
0: I'm going to name my baby Gunpowder. Condensed milk.
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6: It is time now to play a round of Would You Rather. If you had to choose, would you rather Beauty in Black or Game of Thrones?
7: Game of Thrones.
8: I need them dragons.
7: Ooh. Game of Thrones.
6: All right, Steve. Mallory.
0: Mallory. Yeah, I know, but yeah, she ain't on there enough. You know, I got to deal with that, her little brother and all that. What the hell they doing?
7: He said they
6: are
7: only
6: enough. But you love Mallory Ballery.
7: He said they only enough.
0: Man, I know the gay dude in there cutting up people in the shower, and the other gay dude coming there that you didn't even know he was gay, the big black lawyer. Then all of a sudden, then he in there throwing up because you cutting up bodies.
6: Well, in Game of Thrones, they behead people.
8: I'm cool with that. I'm cool.
5: And a dragon, it ain't real.
8: I'm good with the Lannisters. I'm fine.
7: Act like Uncle Steve didn't watch the TV series. He said everything on the series. He watched it.
5: What, Game of Thrones?
7: No. Beauty in Black.
6: Yeah.
5: He watched Game of Thrones?
0: I'm so mad at the little stripper named Angel. Would you sit down so
6: quick?
0: You ain't even tough. You always some running your mouth, getting your butt with me. Sit your little thin down somewhere and be quiet.
6: You are into this Mallory show. You loved Mallory and you loved Kimmy.
0: What is y'all in the hallway cutting deals for? You're on the wrong side of the club. What strip club has got the two sides in it? What is?
6: Well, Beauty in Black is coming back next month, right? In September.
7: Oh man, you watched the whole show. Oh,
0: real bad as hell. Last time I went to a strip club, I didn't see number of girls. Where these dudes come from?
6: So then it's Game of Thrones for you.
0: How you doing? What you mean? How I'm doing? I'm in the back.
6: Would you rather wear?
0: I love it.
6: Short shorts on stage or wear shoes that are too tight?
0: I'm putting them shoes on that's too tight. I've done it many nights.
6: Okay. Yeah. Shoes. All right.
0: Maury Alligator. Oh,

0: in a living and a half. Yes, sir.
1: All right. Would you rather have lunch with your ex?
2: B.
3: B.
1: What?
3: Yeah. One of us did it on the show already. One of us already did that.
0: I done been to lunch with my ex way too many times. Didn't enjoy a damn meal.
1: You're going to get some McDonald's. Still get you a quarter pounder.
0: Man, I'm going to be sitting there. What up, Don?
1: All
0: McDonald's.
1: Right. Sushi from a grocery store or fried chicken from a gas station?
2: Oh, no. That gas station cold.
3: Chester's. Chester's Chicken. Exxon. Yeah.
1: Okay. All right. That's today's round of Would You Rather. Coming up next.
0: That's Ohio.
1: Our last break of the day.
0: Pearl's Fried Chicken. That's Ohio. Again.
1: We'll close out the show with the one and only Steve Harvey right after this.
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1: All right, guys, here we are. Last break of the day on this Monday. It's been a great day. Thank you all for listening as usual.
2: What a day.
1: Yeah. Steve, come on and close us out.
3: You know, man, the older I get, the more I realize that you never stop learning. It amazes me the stuff that I know that I have to relearn. I have to put so many things that I preach about, I have to turn around and put them to practice. I tell people all the time, when God closes a door for you, it is a simple sign from God that he wants you to walk up the hall because he has another door for you. I've said that how many times on this show? Well, guess what? I have to remind myself of that. Because, okay, Steve, suppose God closed one of your doors. Now, why are you feeling so some kind of way about it? Why are you having doubts and anxiety? Why are you now you tripping trying to figure out what your next move is? What you been telling people, man, all these years? What have you been saying? But you got to practice what you preach. It is amazing the older I get how much I still have to learn. Because sometimes, man, you just have to revisit the lessons of life. I tell people all the time, man, it's a very difficult thing to trust in God's timing. But if you can manage to do that, is put your future and your hopes and your dreams and your tomorrow in the hands of the Almighty, the pressure valve that is released from you is incredible. Incredible. It is called an uncommon peace. When you're not worried about a thing, when you know God got you, when you are convinced that he will not fail you, that he'll never be too late, that he's always on time, when you are convinced of that, it releases stress and anxiety on an immeasurable state. Let me explain something to you. Anxiety, I've learned this, is caused by two things that you have no control over. You're either stressing about something you did and what the outcome will produce, or you're stressing about tomorrow over which you have no control. Once you stress about tomorrow and you stress about your past, you are now dealing with anxiety. Because you can't do nothing about either one of them. So why put that on yourself? I know this. I know this. Like I know my ABC. But guess what? It's a hard practice sometimes, man. Trusting in God's timing is difficult. Because what I have learned in all my life, God's timing ain't ever the same as mine. Because I want mine now. When I pray, I actually want something to happen now. I really do. I'm not going to kid you. I want the blessing now. You know, I've been asking for something for years and haven't gotten it. But you know what it was called? Because I wasn't showing enough appreciation for what I already had. I had to stop and catch myself. So he set me down. And I started looking around and realized what all God had done for me. And now as I started to thanking him for all he's done for me, then guess what? Some doors are starting to open. But for some doors to open, some got to close. And you got to deal with it. And you got to understand it. I'm just grateful, man, that I'm in a position to be able to think calmly in the face of adversity. Because I'm facing some. But I'm calm about it. I'm Isaiah 43:1-2, that I can walk through the fire and not get burned, that the rivers will not overcome me, nor will kindling set upon my clothing. That means I can walk through the fire, and when I come out the other side, kindling and soot ain't even on me. It don't even look like I've been through nothing. And that's how I'm going to come out of this one. It's going to look like I ain't even been through nothing. But now, the being able to walk through fire and not get burned, I had to learn something about that scripture. It didn't say that it was not going to be uncomfortably hot. Because sometimes the fire you're walking through, you think it's burning. It's just hot. It's just hot, but you're still walking. You haven't disintegrated. The fire hasn't overtaken you. You're not done. You didn't explode. You're still here. And when you come out on the other side, you're going to realize you're here. But guess what? There will be no signs of a struggle on you, man. It won't even look like you've been in that. But it was hot, though. Lost a little weight. It was hot. But man, I've learned so many things. And I appreciate the fact that God still allows me to learn. Oh boy, it's tough, man. It is really tough being a good person. But I don't know how to be nothing else. I don't want to be a bad person. I'm too close to the gate. I'm trying to do enough acts of good that counts with God. You know, it's trying to get it right, as is everybody else. All the preachers is trying to get it right, y'all. All of them. They human too. Cut them some slack. I know we hold them to a high standard, but cut them some slack because they're human beings too. So, you know, those are my closing remarks today. I'm strong. I'm stronger than I thought. But guess what? You are too. You are way stronger than you thought. If you look back on all the things you've come through, you are an amazing person. God has really been good to you. Why would he stop? Y'all hear me? Good. Have a great day today. Talk to God. He'd absolutely love to hear from you.
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0: Freedom is not automatic. Democracy only works when the people participate. 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
1: It's Sybil Wilkes with what we need to know. Arizona Senator Ruben Gallego is raising severe concerns that the record-breaking deployment of the USS Abraham Lincoln could severely harm Navy retention. Appearing on ABC's This Week Sunday, the Democratic lawmaker warned that prolonged operational strain makes it increasingly difficult to keep qualified service members in the military. Roughly 5,000 sailors and Marines remained aboard the aircraft carrier since November, amid ongoing conflict with Iran, setting an unprecedented modern deployment record of 264 continuous days at sea, while family members report multiple sailors attempting to jump overboard. In severe weather news, devastating flash flooding across Indiana claimed at least six lives following historic rainfall over the weekend. Stream and river levels crested past emergency banks, forcing emergency crews to conduct dozens of high water rescues across the state. In response to the disaster, Governor Mike Braun requested an official presidential emergency declaration, which the president officially granted to expedite federal aid. In corporate tech world news, chipmaker NVIDIA disclosed in a new Securities and Exchange Commission filing that its equity stake in Elon Musk's SpaceX was valued at $21 million at the end of the second quarter. The tech giant holds nearly 123 million Class A shares in SpaceX, which plans to exclusively utilize NVIDIA chips to power its cutting-edge artificial intelligence data centers. And finally, box office history continues as Spider-Man Brand New Day joins an elite Hollywood club. Sony's superhero blockbuster starring Tom Holland officially crossed $2 billion, that's with a B, in global sales in just 3 weeks. To subscribe to my free daily newsletter, please visit SybilWilkes.com. For all the news 24/7, go to News1.com. I'm Sybil Wilkes. Be informed, be empowered.
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0: Well, good afternoon. Welcome to Game Time Sports Talk for Monday, August 17th, 2026. In the mix, the place to be, Studio 3Z is, of course, myself, JB, KB's in shortly, Big B is always behind the boards crashing them, behind your hotline phone calls in Seattle, King County at 206-325-1420. And from Tech City, Pierce County, Point South, Points Beyond, including on the World Wide Web, www.ztwins.com, 503-770-8725. Your Vancouver, Portland area hotline at 503-770-8725. Once again, 503-770-8725. Welcome to a Monday afternoon edition here in the middle of August. As summer starts to wind down, football starts to wind up. And we got the preseason week number one out the way. The Seattle Seahawks on display for the first time since Super Bowl 60. Yes, they suited up. Game didn't count, even though they kept score, but brought the Dallas Cowboys into town. Didn't see much of the normal starters play, but it was a nice opening drive that they had to put the 7 points on the board, and then the faucet turned off. And Dallas, of course, turned up the heat, especially in the trenches, and we saw a couple of wide receivers stand out in there. We'll, of course, give you our takeaways from the preseason debut versus the Cowboys, and also the impressions and depressions from week number one of the preseason league-wide. Also, what we heard, at least, Saturday leading up to the game there at Lumen Field on Saturday, was Devin Witherspoon. Yeah, resets the market for now, signing a four-year, $132 million contract extension with $101 million of it guaranteed. Congratulations to the young man as he gets it done. And we keep the whipping stick, as I call him. That's what he was in Super Bowl 60 there in the secondary. Still waiting to hear the official word of the signing of Terrion Arnold. Maybe they're waiting, of course, for that to be the last, if you will, image of Hard Knocks Episode 3. Which will, of course, be released on Tuesday. We'll, of course, talk about that and much, much more as we talk some football for all of y'all in the pro form of things. As far as the college form of things, yes, all of the Division I schools are in training camp, including the University of Washington Huskies, the Oregon Ducks, as far as for Big Ten purposes are concerned. The new Pac-10 or Pac-12 with only, what, 8 teams? However you want to look at it. All right. Oregon State, Washington State. Definitely, of course, look at that. It'll be a Sunday matchup when the Huskies and the Cougars get it on for the first game of the year. Yes, the Apple Cup is definitely taking a different shape ever since the realignment of the conferences and NIL and transfer portals have set in. We'll, of course, look at the first preseason AP poll that has been released. We look at that as basically the real poll until they give out the college football playoff poll at the end of October going into November. That's the one that determines who indeed will make the college football playoff. We'll take a look at where teams are starting out from coming out the gate as we are just, what, I think week zero comes up this weekend? The next weekend? Yeah. Well, football is about to really get into full form. You're starting to see the trailers, the marketing promos and things being put out there. All that with, of course, the kids getting ready to go back to school. Some already in school, depending on what part of the nation that you're in. Definitely, of course, starting to feel that season transition. So we will definitely take a look at that. As far as the ladies are concerned, the Storm go ahead and they tried to come all the way back against the Chicago Sky. Can't get in that deep of a hole, but it did come up short You did not have Heidemann out there, missing her first game of the season due to a shoulder injury. But the Storm, as they continue to do, they gain the experience. They fight through the adversity. But in the end, it was another fail as the comeback attempt falls versus the Chicago Sky 82-80 there at Climate Pledge Arena. And so that's where we go there with that. If you're a Portland Timber fan, congratulations. If you're a Seattle Sounder fan, sorry for you, because your MLS schedule, I know it gets interrupted and whatnot, but yeah, Sounders lose again. They have not won a game since before the World Cup, which seems it seems that long ago, but not too long ago, right? But we're talking May. We're in August. It's been a quarter of a year since the Sounders have won a game. I know that they had that hiatus during the World Cup, their little break, and then, of course, they come out of a break and go right back into an all-star break. Not quite sure how that is, but, they're struggling. But how about the Seattle Mariners, a team that we've been much maligned about, or been much maligned last week, and talking about their season being on the brink, and the M's did battle for season survival, and they take 2 of 3 versus the Houston Astros down in H-Town, baby. Shouts out to the call-up and Brock Rodden, who adds spark, plays shortstop, has 3 hits over the weekend, and helped charge the Mariners as we take a look at Cal Raleigh, who fights his slumper. I call it falling off a cliff. Because you hit 60 home runs historically a year ago. And anybody quickly want to guess how many hits he has for this season? All right, time's up. 52. He had 60 home runs a year ago. And with 37 games remaining this season, he only has 52 hits. His 52nd hit of the season came in the way or in the form of a home run that ended up being the difference in winning the series against H-Town. So is Cal Raleigh starting to find his groove as we head into the final month and a half, the final 37 games of the season? They find themselves 4 games back now of the Houston Astros. They have 2 more games there with them. They've won 9 of the 11 games that they played this season. But the Mariners still trail there, of course, in the division with 37 games left, 4 games back. They're 2.5 games back of a very crowded wild card race in the American League, yet 7 games under 500. Yeah, that's pretty much what you have with the Seattle Mariners. But they have a day off before they head to the team that holds the best record in all of Major League Baseball, the Milwaukee Brewers. Yes, they continue to go through the gauntlet part of their season, and it's going to be interesting to see how they play there before they head back home. The way that they did play this weekend down in Houston, though, was playoff-like. It showed of grit. It showed determination. It showed comeback. Really, they shouldn't have lost on Friday. But they ended up giving that up, allowing Houston to score 5 runs in the extra inning, the 10th inning. After the Mariners go up 7-5 there in the top of the 10th, only to, of course, give up the tie. Then, of course, they let 2 on and a game-winning 3-run home run, of course, was able to, of course, get that 10-7 victory there on Friday. They battled back on Saturday and put a 10 spot up on the Houston Astros and win 3-2 there on Sunday. So if they continued that type of ball in which they found there in H-Town, this could be a very interesting next 5 weeks or so as they try and go down the home run stretch, the fourth quarter of Major League Baseball's marathon 162-game schedule. But Randy Arozarena, he hit a home run on Sunday. He continues a very productive contract season there for him as well. And so we'll continue to take a look at what he's been able to do. Basically, he's the MVM, meaning the most valuable Mariner this season, to being the lone all-star. And someone joked with me is that the handshake that he tried to give Cal Raleigh, of course, in the World Baseball Classic, was basically an invisible taking of the torch, because remember, Cal Raleigh would not shake his hand. And maybe that's, they're saying that's the Cal Raleigh curse, the fact that he wouldn't shake the brother man's hand. And that's, of course, is why he's having the fall off the cliff type of season he is. Maybe he's shaking his hand a lot in the clubhouse these days. If that was the case, it rubbed off on Sunday as they did it on national television, which will be interesting, to say the least. Speaking of national television, that's where you'll find your Seattle Seahawks this upcoming weekend or on Sunday evening as they take on the Tennessee Titans. They'll have a joint scrimmage or joint practice sessions coming up at the end of the week down there, which is always interesting. Just wonder if we'll count the fights. We'll probably see that documented next week on, of course, HBO Hard Knocks. But, yeah, there's that. And we'll, of course, see where that goes with it. But we will definitely talk a lot more about that. Just getting back to, of course, Major League Baseball, if you will. Joshua Baez, just keep that name in mind. Right fielder there for the St. Louis Cardinals. They were in Chicago, the north side, to take on the Chicago Cubs there at Wrigley Field. And they made the Cubs fans even get – he made the Cubs fans even give him a standing ovation. He has a historic debut for the Cardinals as no other player in Major League Baseball history has ever done what he's done. Take his first three at-bats over the wall. He was 3-for-3 with three home runs in his first three Major League Baseball at-bats. He's going to be a right fielder for a minute. Maybe he is the new Albert Pujols. I'm not sure. But the 6-foot-3, 220-pound right fielder definitely did show off his bat. I guess that's what Baez means in English, Big P. Okay? Joshua Bats. All right, so we'll see what that, of course, will take place. Very impressive. And definitely want, of course, send our thoughts, prayers, and condolences to the family of Tommy John. Yeah, y'all know that name. The man with two first names, right? No, the Tommy John surgery. Yeah. He was the pioneer of that. It's a surgery that's used probably way too often and sometimes when it's not even necessary to, of course, do that. He passes away at the age of 83 on Saturday, and he was, of course, the namesake behind the elbow surgery that pretty much gave him another, if you will, a second chance, a second wind in his career. After he had that surgery, famous surgery in, 1974, he played for 14 more years. He's a four-time All-Star who won 288 games. Not a lot of people have known that. There's no cause of death, but he had been in hospice and had been diagnosed with bladder cancer and other ailments in recent years. He was a New York Yankee, and they, of course, sent out their condolences and remembrance of him. And when you talk about, I guess, the likes of it, there was a vague message he shared about his health on Old Timers down August 8th, saying he wanted to say goodbye to everyone, including all of the fans and friends and fans who had followed him throughout his 26-year career. So kind of cryptic there in it, and that's, of course, where he at. So when you take a look at it, they thought it had been a career-ending injury. You have the UCL joint, the elbow, a joint basically give out, and this is kind of similar to what we saw in football before they had the recent ACL surgery. They had to reconstruct your whole knee, but this is a different type of ligament reconstruction surgery, and it happened, of course, on his elbow in 1974. 20 years later, you would know that they made a movie about that. In joking fashion, somewhat, if you will, the movie Rookie of the Year. I'll have to ask our movie buff about that, Big P, and we'll see, of course, what he says there about it. But The procedure, the revolutionary procedure, was performed by Dr. Frank Joe. And so you take a look at it. This has become commonplace. It's the ulnar collateral ligament. That's the UCL. And apparently, a typical recovery time of a year to 18 months. Now it's closer to a year. Tommy John was named the Bionic Man as he went on to pitch for 14 more seasons. I mean, take a look. I mean, he had the surgery at age 31 and played till he was age 45. But, Rookie of the Year, of course, I had the elbow surgery. Came back with this bionic arm. And what was it, the little 12-year-old went did he play for the Cubs? Was it? I believe it was the Cubs. But ended up playing Major League Baseball because he had to slang that thing. But there now it's to a point to where you have players ultimately ruining their arm or throwing their arm out just so they can get the surgery. Some have a preemptive Tommy John surgery, right? Nothing wrong with it. And you almost think that's unfair, right? Which is everybody be all pitchers just become the rubber band man, Big P. So it allows more movement in your ligaments. You basically have fake ligaments. They stretch and they reflect faster, and you're able to throw the ball a lot harder for a lot longer, and things don't give out. You have a lot of play with the ball because this is the reason why you don't have young pitchers not supposed to be throwing curve balls and things of that nature before you're fully developed, and that's what throws out your arm. And anyway, when you have this surgery, it allows you to do different things. So you take a look at the time of the procedure. He had 124 wins in 355 games. He pitched in 405 more games, winning 164 after the surgery. So it's the second most wins of any pitcher since 1900 not to be elected to the Hall of Fame. So you take a look at it. He played in 26 seasons in Major League Baseball, which is tied for third in Major League Baseball history, behind Cap Anson. Yeah, y'all remember him. No, you don't. And Nolan Ryan. Yeah, no Nolan. All right, but yeah, I mean, you. And so I almost wonder, do they hold that surgery? The old time riders who had a chance to, of course, in that 10-year period after he left, did they hold that against him? So he had 8 seasons with the Yankees. He won 91 games over 2 stints with them. He also pitched for the Chicago White Sox, the Angels, the Indians, and the Athletics. And so, some of those, I guess, that are considered the very best who are currently pitching, who have had that surgery, like I talked about, some have preemptive surgery. These are some of those names. I think you know them because they're all either Cy Young Award winners or, of course, they are the best in the business. Shohei Ohtani, Tarek Skubal, all right, Justin Verlander, yep, Chris Sale, Garrett Cole, Jacob DeGrom, he's twice had that surgery. And so when you take a look at it and seeing where it's at, I mean, those pitchers, most of those pitchers probably will go to the Hall of Fame. At least I know half of them will, but accomplished pitchers there at that. So apparently the odds of success for John's surgery were 1 in 100 at the time of it. These days, approximately 80% of pitchers return to their previous level of success, or like I talked about, even being higher. So just an interesting play with that. So I was like, it was somewhat stunning to hear that, but again, at the same time, you don't know, of course, what the health issues thereof are that Tommy John passes away at the age of 83. So a lot that goes down into a very packed sports weekend. That saw the Seahawks debut against the Cowboys. Week one of the preseason go down. We'll talk about the impressions and depressions from that. But Devin Witherspoon signing a four-year, $132 million contract. Yes, for the $101 million of it being guaranteed for the young man who did not suit up and play there on Saturday. A bunch of other starters did not. You'll probably see some starters play against Tennessee this week. I bring in my cohort of sorts, KB, to the program. A good Monday afternoon to you. And what were your takeaways from the preseason debut of the Seahawks versus the Cowboys on Saturday evening?
1: I guess my takeaway was that you have a pretty solid backup quarterback and a third stringer that you're trying to develop. That first drive there, the touchdown drive by Drew Locke, that was nice. It was good to see the offense go out there and execute.
0: And that's all you saw.
1: Yeah, and that's it.
0: That's it. That's all that's ever.
1: Yep. I guess I'd like to see a little bit more depth than maybe on the defensive side of the ball, but I don't know. I mean, it seemed like after the first couple of series, it was hey, this is a practice, and we gonna get guys in there and give all these guys a shot to play and give them an opportunity to show what they could do. And I mean, I'm not so sure, like, some of the guys that we saw, if we're going to see them come week one against the Patriots. But yeah, it was preseason football. Wasn't all that exciting of a day, but it was exciting there, I guess, for the 12s that got a chance to see their team on the field for the first time since that Super Bowl victory that they had earlier there in February.
0: Yeah, and again, I've said it now. This will be the 24th year we've said this here on this show. The games don't count. What you want to do is show depth and avoid injury. That's all that is there for. These are third and fourth stringers. These are guys that will most likely, a lot of them won't be making the 53-man roster. But you do want to see those who shine get a chance. And a lot of times, guys that end up shining in the preseason don't even make that particular roster of the team that they shine for. Yeah. There's a lot of times what you see is that they end up developing a resume good enough for another team to sign them after their first initial cuts, or like what we do now since we're in the era of the three preseason game bye week and then regular season begins. It goes from 90 and then a straight cutoff to 53. And that's what makes the cuts even harder, because there's some guys that you know you want to try and keep or hide away on the practice squad that are going to get swooped up by other clubs. Mm-hmm. And, you know, it's a dog-eat-dog world in the NFL. And so that's where you're at. And you have to, of course, see where your numbers are at different spots. So, you know, what – you know, there's some offenses and defenses that keep a different number of players at a certain position group because of the style that they play. And so that's part of everything that gets evaluated in the preseason and the thoughts going in on who actually does make the final roster. So definitely keep that in mind. And so I think Mike McDonald and his staff and the general management of the Seattle Seahawks had a clear game plan. Is that what they were going to go in there and do was, like you said, play developmental guys like Jalen Milroe, the third stringer you were talking about, get him some experience, do the same thing with Drew Locke, protect Sam Darnold. There'll be a time where they deploy him out there, and most likely it'll probably be in the controlled setting of the of the scrimmage. The joint practice session that they'll have with Tennessee coming up, and that's prior to their preseason game coming up there on Sunday. But, these are third and fourth stringers, most of which you are not going to see make the team. And what you did see on both sides of the ball, to be honest with you, KB, I came away impressed with Dallas. their culture in regards to their, you know, as far as from a defensive standpoint. They didn't play a lot of their starters, and we'll see the starters play. Don't worry about it. Dallas is coming here during the regular season. All right, just so you know, just keep that in mind. The score don't count. We're not a little worried about that, but Dallas on the schedule twice. They'll come back here. It'll be a Monday night football game on December 7th. All right, circle the date, and we'll go from there. But when it does come down to it, and taking a look at where we're at with it, I did come away impressed with Dallas's defense, their depth, their defensive line. Especially, you know, you're working on situations, you're getting coaches who have never called a game before, like Brian Fleury, you know, getting him reps. Everybody's getting reps during during preseason. And so for them, you know, going out for it, I found it, and hopefully they'll, and I think that it probably just really feeds Mike McDonald as far as the things that he's taking notes on and what they need to improve on. He talked about that a lot in his post game press conference and press conferences since then. And so when you do look at the at it from that factor, I think he feels really charged going into this week, preparing for Tennessee and the things that they want to do or accomplish before they get out of training camp, before they get out of this portion of the season, preseason, where getting ready for the regular season. But I think that there's a lot that they definitely can build off of. They played a lot of their young guys, some guys that, like I said, not going to make the cut and move forward. But I think all in all, what you did see was to see how far down in the depth chart that you have guys playing or knowing the system that they're being taught through OTAs and now training camp.
1: Yeah, and I think that knowing the system is – that's going to be key to guys being able to make the team. And you also saw, I believe, one of the reasons why John Schneider was diligent about going out and checking out Terrion Arnold and whether or not he would be a good fit for this team. I mean, the obviously, I think that you're going to get a little bit more of a pass rush when you get your starters out there, and you got guys like Leonard Williams and Byron Murphy and the rest of them. But I didn't like seeing all of the connected, all the completed passes that were happening on the back end, and that was one of the things that we talked about in the offseason. One of the concerns of this team was the defensive backfield and whether or not they were going to have the right guys out there that were going to replace the ones that you were losing in Kobe Bryant and Reek Willen. And
0: I'll tell you who does appreciate them. Camden Brown. He might be the reason why he makes that team.
1: Well,
0: for the Cowboys, but having the two touchdown. But go ahead. I'm sorry.
1: And that's what I'm talking about. I mean, as a team, the two quarterbacks there, Joe Milton and Sam Howell, 20 for 27, over 200 yards.
0: Too much.
1: Yeah. And I mean, that's what we talk about with a Mike McDonald defense. And like I said, we weren't watching the starters.
0: No.
1: I think that was key to some of these guys understanding or being able to understand the defensive scheme and all the nuances that go with it. If you remember, I mean, it kind of took guys a couple of years. You know, Mike McDonald was able to come in his first year, implement a few things, and then last year they were able to hit the ground running. And I know that they're bringing back a lot of the starters and a lot of guys that they had from last year's team, but there's also something with these new guys, and with the new guys, it's whether or not they're going to be able to pick up the system and how fast they're going to be able to pick up the system. And so that was just the first preseason game, and I know that there's probably a lot more work to do, and they're probably there at the Virginia Mason Athletic Center going over all of that stuff with a fine-tooth comb. It's a preseason game. You don't like to see losses, even if it is preseason. But I think there was enough there for the Seahawks and the coaching staff to look at and be like, okay, here's some things that we need to tweak, and here's some things that we need to clean up. And hopefully they're going to look a lot better come week one when they bring on the Patriots. But, yeah, Dallas, I think it does tell you a lot about what Dallas is looking like defensively. If they can get things going, then that's a team that can contend in the NFC. So, yeah, those are the things. Those are the takes that I got from the first preseason game there from the Seattle Seahawks.
0: Yeah, I think when Dallas does come back here in December, it might be a big Monday Night Football game.
1: Mm-hmm.
0: When, of course, that comes down to it. But that's down the line. We'll definitely, of course, take a look at that. Other, of course, impressions and depressions, not only from that game, but around the league in week one of the preseason. We'll definitely talk about that. The Witherspoon signing, we'll take a look at that. Also, the NCAA's first release of the AP poll. Yeah, who are the contenders? Who are the pretenders as we get ready to start the college football season here in the next couple of weekends? All that and then some to come here on the Realest Sports Talk Show with the Northwest. 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

0: 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We're at 503-770-8725. So, yeah, you talked about Sam Howell, KB. Mm-hmm. Remember that? Of course, Camden Brown. Two touchdown catches. Yeah, you talked about the depth, I guess, there was, or the lack thereof in the secondary, and there's some things I have to talk about. We talked about the vulnerable units as far as the Seattle Seahawks roster is concerned, being the running back position, where you did not see the top two backs in play. And I'm talking about Zach Charbonnet, still coming out the ACL, obviously, the rookie and Jadarian Price. But a lot of other looks that you had there, but really it was more about the men up front blocking or maybe not blocking. And we'll see, of course, what the deal is there with that. But also, when you take a look at, because they were getting overpowered, especially in the passing game. Talked about maybe the indecisions that were made or the development going into Jalen Milroe, and he talked about, you know, trying to get better with decision making after the game and things of that nature. But yeah, the two vulnerable groups are the running back and what you said was the secondary, and being a big reason why, of course, we're anticipating the signing of Terrion Arnold. Should have official word of that today. I joked in the first segment there, KB, and really not a joke, that probably in episode 3, one of the last images, like you saw in episode 2, is going to be of Terrion Arnold actually signing the contract, the one-year deal with the Seattle Seahawks, even though we don't know what the parameters are of what his eligibility status is going to be for the Seattle Seahawks and for the NFL, you know, for practice purposes or game purposes. We don't know if he'll be on the commissioner's list, exempt list. We don't know if there'll be a suspension in the offing this upcoming season. But what you said before break was that now you see why they figured they need to go sign a Terrion Arnold if indeed they're going to play at an elite level in the defensive secondary, especially when you're still without Nicky Mawori, who's still expected to be back by week number one.
1: Yeah. I mean, you got to shore up that secondary. You talked about what Camden Brown was able to do. That was two touchdowns on three catches. He was a big play guy for them. And so that's the thing that you don't want is your defensive secondary giving up these big plays. And so, that to me is a concern. I know it's just the first preseason game, but that is something that they do need to shore up. And you're right when you talk about the running game. I mean, I'm big on George Helani. I've been a George Helani fan pretty much going back to his days when he, as a rookie coming in at training camp.

0: camp and really kind of turning some heads. But you're going to want at some point to be able to see what your first round draft pick is going to be able to do. And I know that he had some soreness or something, the leg soreness, whatever they, however they wanted to describe it, as far as why you didn't see him out there playing on Saturday. But at some point, you're going to want to get a look at him, and you're going to want to see if he's going to be able to handle the load. And I mean, I'm glad that you have someone like
1: live contact.
0: Yeah, I'm glad that you have a guy like George Halani who you can lean on. I'm glad that you have a guy like Velus Jones who you can somewhat lean on. But let's be honest, those guys aren't game breaking type of running backs, at least not up to this point. And when you get drafted in the first round, I mean, yeah, you're considered one of those people that, I mean, may not be a necessarily a superstar right off the bat, yeah, you do want to show a little bit of the game-breaking ability. I know that Ashton Jeanty didn't have the greatest year last year's rookie season, but he still showed flashes. We at least need to see some flashes, and we didn't see anything on Saturday. So that, to me, I think it concerned me just a little bit because I thought that the preseason is the perfect time to be able to get your rookie running back some carries and see what he's going to look like and put him up against the speed and the everything else that comes along with your first NFL action. So, yeah, we'll probably see more of him as the preseason goes along. But, yeah, you used a first-round draft pick on this dude. You kind of want to see what you got.
1: I agree. And maybe this is the week that they do it and making sure that he's right. You did not see a lot of starters. Probably some starters that probably will not need to get a little bit of reps, but you kind of want to give everybody a little bit of taste, dip their toe in the water before they jump in, right?
0: Yeah,
1: I think so. See what the temperature looks like, and you know, get them abreast, especially those that are returning starters, most who are from the Super Bowl year, and get them some run before everything goes for real 3 weeks from Wednesday, and you know, against the New England Patriots. So when I when you look at that, I mean, yeah, there's no Jadarian Price, but there also was no Sam Darnold, you know, mm-hmm. who'd be out there with him. There's no JSN. There's no Cooper Kupp. There's no we didn't even see Horton. But we did see, of course, you know, the likes of my man. And this we talked about there, and I mentioned him in the last segment, excuse me. You know, Foster Jr., Montori Foster Jr., who's shining. I don't know if he's going to make that wide receiving room, but they definitely did jump on the radar for a lot of other teams with his performance there on Saturday.
0: Yeah, well, I believe he did come and join the team last year for their playoff run, and now getting a chance to show his stuff. I mean, this is a dude who was a substitute teacher, and then got the call from the Seattle Seahawks to come in, and he's making the most of his opportunity. So big shout out there to Montori Foster and what he was able to do. I mean, he was able to get the lone touchdown, obviously, but yeah, he's a fun story. But yeah, I mean, you got you're still working on your tight ends. You're trying to see what you're going to get from Arroyo. You're trying to see what you're going to get from Nick Vanette. So, I mean, I understand that you weren't seeing guys like JSN and Sam Darnold and the rest of them, those guys that are starters. The only difference, though, between those dudes that you mentioned and Jadarian Price is that those dudes have experience.
1: Right.
0: They've played in the NFL before.
1: Yeah.
0: Jadarian Price has.
1: No, you're right. You're absolutely right with that, and it's fair enough. Therefore, George Halani, 12 carries for 42 yards. How'd he look for you?
0: Like George Halani. That's what he looked like. He looked like George Halani. I mean, he's not a guy that's going to jump off the screen or anything like that, but he does do everything very solid. He's a you can count on him to execute. But I think you're also looking for somebody that can break the game open. And I'm not so sure if George Halani is one of those types of backs, but I do think that he can be very productive. I just don't. The thing is that now you're going to be missing part of your backfield and part of the scheme that you wanted to run with. Now that we found out that Robbie Utes is going to be done for the year. So you're not going to have that lead back, so you're going to have to be reliant on guys being able to either become their own block or be able to make guys miss or just be have dynamic vision. And I think that's what you hope for with Jadarian Price. But George Halani, he's solid. He's going to give you that vision. He's going to make the right decision, the right cuts and everything like that. But I'm just not so sure if he's the guy that's going to break the game open.
1: Okay. Well, we'll look at that. Of course, see what's happening with it. He didn't see Emmanuel Wilson either. So, you know, he's the guy that you brought over from Green Bay in the free agency there in the offseason. And we'll see there with that. But, you know, impressions to KB, and if you will, of, you know, of others there. I mean, defensively, you didn't see starters as well. Nope. But you did
0: see. And
1: you
0: could tell.
1: Yeah, you could tell. You could tell, but you also did see though that they were trying to plug up holes. They were getting penetration. They were wrapping up well, so they are being coached up. But Tyrese Knight, you know, he had of course 10 tackles, all of them being in the first half. What were your impressions there of Tyrese Knight and what he might of course be able to give this team? Did you see improvement from him?
0: Yeah, he's in the mix. He's a baller, and right. He's one of those guys that it was between him and Drake Thomas last year, and so I do think that you're going to see him get extended run with this defense, and I almost look at him and Drake Thomas, as two guys are almost interchangeable, and I think that Tyrese Knight was the one who kind of had the upper edge on that competition last year, and had got banged up a little bit, suffered a few setbacks, and it opened the door for someone like Drake Thomas to come in and show how good he is. But yeah, I like Tyrese Knight, and you're going to see him. He's going to be a big time contributor on this defense throughout the year. And so that is one of those guys, I think, that did – I was impressed with his energy. And you know, he wasn't one of those guys that's looking over there and seeing all the starters sitting there with their shoulder pads off, having a good old time on the sideline, like, man, I'm gonna go over there and kick it with them. No, he wanted to go play football, and he went after people there. So I do like what I saw out of Tyrese Knight.
1: Okay. We'll definitely, of course, see what's happening there as they prepare for the Tennessee Titans this week. Again, joint practice. They're flying down there. And, then, of course, they will be on the two, if you will, on Sunday. And should be interesting to see how that all plays itself out. It will be a nationally televised game. That's what happens when you are Super Bowl champions, even in the preseason. Mm-hmm. They put that light. They put the shine in your face, Dave Big P, okay? Yeah, make it glow. We'll see what happens there with it. Go ahead.
0: I was just going to say, I mean, did you see, I think it was Tennessee and San Francisco last week?
1: Well, I was just going to ask you.
0: Tennessee looks terrible.
1: Yeah, and San Francisco
0: terrible.
1: Looks
0: horrible.
1: So what does that make San Francisco look? Hurt?
0: Yeah.
1: Often?
0: Yeah, they limping. Yeah, that's that, – but –
1: Not even strutting?
0: I mean...
1: Some call it a limp. Some people call it a strut.
0: Yeah, I don't know.
1: What are we doing?
0: I don't know what they're doing. But yeah, no, they get a chance to go up against Tennessee. Are they going to... You going to see Cam Ward?
1: You're going to see... here's where I'm curious to take a look at, you know, just looking ahead, is are they going to play... You know, basically all their starters during the joint practice, no cameras around. I'm sure that they'll have the editing power on Hard Knocks to see what indeed they will show, you know, from whatever comes out of their joint practice sessions, if they're able to get through them all, because, you know, basically those turn into big fights. And All I'm doing is basically hoping that there's no fights that end up being so serious to where somebody gets hurt.
0: Yeah.
1: Especially against a team, like you said, Tennessee, who really is trying to make a name for themselves.
0: Yeah, no, I mean, yeah, they when I talked about they didn't look good, it was because they played their starters. Or at least they played. They had Cam Ward out there, and he didn't look all that great. And so, yeah, still.
1: Well, he's one of 10 new faces in new places. You know, seven head. You know, we talk about the head coaches.
0: Oh yeah,
1: that are there. I mean, there's a lot of movement that's happened in the league. And you take a look at all the new offensive and defensive play. You know, the coordinators.
0: Mm-hmm.
1: So. That's going to be interesting to see what kind of shift, what kind of dynamic shift you see on some teams that, you know, basically that like Tennessee, like Las Vegas, that were at the top of the draft.
0: Mm-hmm.
1: This for a reason. For a reason. And, you know, who might turn it around. If I'm the getaway, if you will, for the and again, like I said, what I'm looking for, I'm wondering, of those who do play in the joint practices, who is going to be held out if they are indeed healthy for the game, which airs at 5 p.m. this Sunday on Fox. So that's something that you're going to have to monitor. That's the unknown. And then again, Mike McDonald likes to, you know, I'm guessing he's got a pretty crude poker hand.
0: Yeah,
1: You know, he definitely has a, you know, poker face. He has strategies, so he's not going to unveil too much. But when it's time to play, and you know the chips are in the middle of the table, he's going to put it on you.
0: Well, yeah, I mean, yeah, he's that's the question, though. I mean, are they going to use Cam Ward in the joint practices and have him out there where he's protected with a red jersey and all this other stuff, or are they going to roll him out there? I mean, they had him out there for three drives in that first game against San Francisco. He didn't look good.
1: Yeah, I think the quarterbacks are protecting the joint practices for the most part.
0: So the game that we are going to watch next weekend may not involve.
1: That's what I want. Yeah. Well, no, may not involve.
0: I say may not.
1: It may not involve Sam Darnold.
0: Yeah.
1: Now Cam Ward. That's up to them.
0: I want to
1: put out there. Who needs more work?
0: Oh, Cam Ward.
1: Okay. So that's where it's at. I mean, going into his second year, you would expect that.
0: Yeah.
1: So that's where I'm looking at.
0: I'm surprised that he played three series. You know, you're starting, if you're going to play your starter, even, you know, he's young and everything like that, so they're going to say, okay, yeah, get him out there. And maybe they played him three series because he struggled in those first two.
1: Yeah,
0: and then get him out there for a third series, and like, okay, nope, that's it. Just get him out the game.
1: So when I take a look around the league,
0: mm-hmm.
1: and you're still seeing a shift in the way that coaches approach,
0: yeah,
1: and how they're playing this new reimagined preseason with only three games. Mm-hmm. Remember when they had four games, the third game would be the dress rehearsal game, right?
0: Yep.
1: Some of them just, you know, coming straight out.
0: And then the fourth game is usually just a throwaway game. And
1: well, not even just the throwaway game, it's the tryout game.
0: I mean,
1: it's the final tryout.
0: For everybody to make the team.
1: Right.
0: Yeah.
1: And now, you know, you're trying to, there's been, you know, head coaches are trying to figure out, okay, do I use that first game? Do I use that second game? You're starting to see more go into it, especially you can, if the network, if the television deal is going to show you anything, is that networks are hoping that if you're going to have a dress rehearsal, make it the second preseason game of the preseason. This is where all the national television, that's where they're getting their little preseason game on. You know, they're getting their reps. So we did see a lot of starters play. This past week, you know, on the other side, we can get into more depth, but I mean, the Bills, maybe they don't play Josh Allen if they're not opening up their new stadium.
0: Yeah.
1: Josh
0: Allen doesn't say that he wants to play.
1: Well,
0: didn't he say that he's like, I'm playing in the new stadium?
1: Yeah, that's what Aaron Rodgers said and what happened.
0: Oh, yeah.
1: Okay.
0: He didn't? Okay.
1: Yeah. Sit your behind down. You know, you're not going to get, you know, hurt up in this. But, yeah, I mean, and There's other, you know, you didn't see Dak Prescott, of course, there. You might see him upcoming this weekend. But there's,
0: you saw Joe Milton, though.
1: You saw Joe Burrow.
0: Oh, you did see Joe Burrow.
1: Yeah.
0: They
1: played him in the preseason week number one last season, too, remember? Him and Chase got off for like the first couple plays and got out.
0: Yeah, yeah. And I think it's kind of like with him, he needs some scratch. He needs some run. And those years that he had gotten hurt or whatever, or those years that they started off slow, he didn't play in the preseason.
1: Well, so he played in the preseason last year, and he still got hurt last season.
0: Oh, yeah, he still got hurt.
1: But it was, so, I mean, you didn't see that. You didn't see Caleb Williams. Iceman, KB, Iceman. No, you didn't see it.
0: Stop.
1: You didn't see that. I would guess, number one, you're not going to see Matt Stafford at all.
0: No.
1: For the Rams. The reigning MVP.
0: My back.
1: Yeah. So, I mean, because of his back last preseason, he didn't play, but then went on to MVP year. Some just don't need to run.
0: I think Stafford just didn't want to participate in training camp. You know how guys are when they in their mid-30s, how camp is. Man, it's hot.
1: Yeah,
0: and it's tiresome.
1: He was participating.
0: He's
1: participating, but barely. I mean, look, he's getting the Myles Garrett is getting the Matt Stafford treatment this year. Now, oh, yeah. Sean McVay is trying to figure out with the Rams situation. Okay, what you gonna do, Darnold?
0: Remember,
1: I know he's not giving them ultimatums, but they've got a decision to make. They want to know if they need to if one of those 53 roster spots is going to be for him.
0: I remember,
1: so he came in for a second tryout.
0: I remember Marshawn Lynch. He had my neck and my back. He had that issue. Remember?
1: Oh yeah.
0: And it was just during training camp neck.
1: He's training camp back.
0: He's one to lay on the soft grass with an ice pack on his lower back, and you're sitting up there like, man, you know,
1: getting his tan on.
0: I hope Marshawn's gonna be okay. And then week one comes around, this dude's gonna huff and puff and blow somebody's house down for 100-something yards and 2 touches.
1: Well,
0: so, yeah, I mean, I get the back thing. And when you start hearing veterans talk about, oh, yeah, my back, it's because it's hot and they don't want to be doing all this stuff out there at camp. Just tell me, call me when we're ready to start the regular season.
1: Well, some just you don't need to waste reps.
0: I know, exactly.
1: You don't need to waste reps. I mean,
0: we say you only got so many snaps in football.
1: Yeah, I mean, you look at that. There's a couple situations where I became curious. I wonder if remember I talked about how the Seattle Mariners were shopping Luis Castillo. His last couple starts, it became like a big infomercial.
0: Mm-hmm.
1: You know, he's so great. Look at him. Look at that. Look at that movement on that ball or whatnot. I wonder if that's what's happening with the Cleveland Browns and Deshaun Watson.
0: Man,
1: because Shadur, man, he did not look good. Now I'm not gonna be like, Shadur sucks. No, I'm not gonna say that. I'm not saying that, but he looked like a fifth round pick out there.
0: Dang, did he?
1: He looked like a fifth round pick.
0: Do you really look like a fifth round pick?
1: He almost looked like a sixth round pick. Yes, exactly. That's why I said. That's why I said he looked like a fifth round pick.
0: You know what? I thought everything was okay except for the one that he airmailed for the pick.
1: Except for,
0: and he said,
1: "Oh, that just got away."
0: You know what he said? You know what he said?
1: Uh-huh.
0: Press conference. I heard it.
1: Yeah.
0: He said that one slipped.
1: It slipped.
0: Now here's the thing. He said that he made the right decision and the right read. It wasn't executed. Now I went back and I looked.
1: That's what he said, Big P.
0: That was the right decision and the right read. But and if he completes the pass, we're all sitting here talking about, man, look at Shadur.
1: Man, and if was
0: but a fifth, he airmailed it.
1: If was a fifth, Shadur's aunt had male parts. He'd be his uncle.
0: I'm just saying. He, you know, sometimes that sometimes the ball can slip.
1: Yeah,
0: you know, you can
1: slip
0: the. See, this is what happens. This is what I heard on the internet. Somebody was explaining this.
1: The internet.
0: Like I didn't know this anymore.
1: But they were
0: explaining it to me. They're like, sometimes when it's hot out, I keep telling y'all it's hot.
1: Yeah.
0: When it's hot out there and the center is standing over the ball, and his sweat comes out of the helmet, drips down onto the face mask, and then onto the football.
1: Okay.
0: And that's what Shador was dealing with.
1: I'll tell you what, we're going to pause 10 seconds for station identification.
2: KYIZ Renton, Seattle. We're also streaming loud and clear on the Simple Radio app.
1: So does that count when they play in the living room too?
0: Yeah. Yeah.
1: Really?
0: Yeah.
1: Like the Georgia Dome? Oh, not the Georgia Dome, Mercedes Stadium.
0: If it's hot.
1: Oh.
0: That's it's not the rain. That's the sweat.
1: Oh.
0: The sweat is dripping.
1: So first
0: the sweat dripping.
1: First snap of the game, Tua fumbles a shotgun snap. That's what it was?
0: Yeah.
1: It's hot. I couldn't handle the ball. It slipped.
0: Got a little sweat. A little sweat drippage.
1: Okay. Yeah, Atlanta's got a situation too. I'm sure Rob and them ain't playing. Man,
0: oh, my
1: Atlanta,
0: goodness.
1: My goodness.
0: Oh, my goodness.
1: I got some thoughts from around the league.
0: I ain't
1: got that.
0: Get any worse.
1: We're going to take a look at the college situation there as well. Get ready for some college ball. The first preseason AP poll has been released. Oh, how much will it look like the final college football playoff poll that comes out? What? Some, what are we talking, 3.5 months from now? Yeah, that's where we're at. Of course, taking a look at 2026, winding down. That means it's football for all of y'all. Let's take a look at the Seattle Mariners, get KB's thoughts on them battling for season survival, taking 2 of 3 from Houston. They have the Monday off before they're in three-game series, in Milwaukee, which is Major League Baseball's best record. Take a look at that, a historic debut for a Cardinal, and then some to come. The Storm, they came back. The attempt failed against the Chicago Sky, but valiant effort, ladies. Valiant effort. Right, Big P? JB along with
0: KB.
1: 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We're back with the second half here on
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1: 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So we were talking a lot about preseason impressions and also depressions from week number one, including the Seattle Seahawks. I mean, the loss to the Cowboys, whatever. I mean, it's a preseason game. It's about what you saw, what you took away from, what can you improve on, what might have raised your eyebrow, and might have surprised you, and making sure you get out of there without injuries and seeing where you're at. Not see a lot of the starters, and we'll see where it goes from there at that point. Look at it around. There are a lot worse such situations to be in. All 32 teams around the NFL getting ready for the 2026 jump off, which is 23 days from now when the New England Patriots come to town and take on your defending and reigning world champion, Super Bowl champion, Seattle Seahawks for the NFL's kickoff night. And that'll be interesting there with it. Starts, what, 5 days? 4 days? 4 out of 5 days that you'll see the NFL on display, and should be a celebration. But before we get there and see, of course, what is going down with it, we'll give you, of course, the latest. There's a couple of running backs that have some injury situations I think you'll have to keep on the radar, whether it be for reality or fantasy football purposes. Yeah, I know all you you fantasy GMs getting your stuff together out there. It'll be interesting to see what does take place there with that. But it'll be college football time before we get to some games that count for the NFL, the games that are being played there for the for college football. When they get out there on the field and they have referees and everything else, whistles blowing, all that, and the scoreboard is working, the game actually does count. And they're going to have, what, about 13 tries, 12 in the regular season. If you get to a conference championship, that's 13. And before you get into the college football playoff and maybe play 3 games to get, to, of course, a national championship, that's what Indiana did a year ago and ended up being undefeated. And whether you want to call them one of the best teams, the best national champions to ever do it, that's up for the eye test to behold. But the resume says that no other team has ever gone 16-0 and won a national championship. There's been all kinds of undefeated national champions, but a 16-0, yeah, unprecedented. But that's the day and age and the era that we're living in with the NIL transfer portal, but especially the college football playoff, and really especially ahead of another expansion to the college football playoff. Went from 4 to 12. Now they want to go from 12. And the SEC and the Big Ten cannot agree on whether they go to 16 or 24. And who are the guaranteed, or how many guaranteed teams get in from each conference? Well, that'll be a debate for another time. Right now, it's a debate until they get on the field on who you believe are the best teams in the nation. And the Associated Press says that the Oregon Ducks and the Ohio State Buckeyes, two Big Ten teams, are 1-2 in the first, of course, Associated Top 25 Press. It's the Buckeyes who received the 40 first-place votes. Oregon received 14 in voting by 69 media members who cover college football for the AP and other news organizations. Ohio State will be the number one team going into the season for the ninth time, but the first time that they've been ranked number one since 2015. Buckeyes are now tied with Alabama for the second most preseason number one rankings behind Oklahoma's 10. Oregon has its highest preseason ranking in program history after having opened number 3 four times. Here they go, knocking on the door even harder. They're now at number 2. The top 5 rounds out with Rob Calloway's Georgia Bulldogs, the Notre Dame Fighting Irish, and the Texas Longhorns rounding out the top 5. KB, to that, you say what in regards to college football? And even with NIL, even with the transfer portal, you know who the powerhouses are in college ball. The elite games are some elite football watching. You're seeing, I would say 2025 gave us, I think, the best, I would say the most skilled, the most pro-ready, if you will, product. And probably because of the ages and how long they're staying in, and you're not seeing as many, underclassmen join the draft because, hey, now you get your money in college ball and then be ready, of course, for the NFL. And a lot of times those reps they treat the players better. They translate better to the NFL game. But the college game, I don't think, has ever looked better out on the field. It's just for a fan consumption point of view that you're not able to recognize your team and follow your team the way that you used to as far as your favorite players matriculating. But knowing that you have the talent out there, really all you want to see now is the finished product. And does my squad, if I still have a squad, a dog in the fight, have a chance at the end of the season to play for a national championship?
2: Well, that's what you're hoping for. And right now, you look at the I'm looking at the whole top 25 right now. And, there's some surprises maybe. You look at where they placed Notre Dame after not being in the playoff last year, and I know this has nothing to do with last year. I'm finally off that.
1: See that, Big P?
2: I'm finally off. Well, I'm off of it because of what the landscape of college football looks like now.
1: Hello,
2: where you got transfer portals and transfers and guys switching teams.
1: You got a speed date your own team.
2: Yeah, that's basically.
1: Find out who they are going into this season.
2: Yeah, and the funny thing is that looking at this this ranking, and I see that the University of Washington is ranked 17th on the AP's top 25.
1: Oh, the Fighting Damon Williams.
2: Yeah, but that was the thing. It's like the only thing. It's like that. I remember Caleb or not Caleb, Damon Williams. But you almost didn't remember Damon Williams because Damon Williams almost said "forget y'all," and so now yeah he is back. There's a lot of guys that left, a lot of guys that went pro. Denzel Boston, Jonah Coleman. Then there's a bunch of dudes that took off. I mean, you had a couple of running backs and guys that you thought were going to come back and be starters, and they basically said "forget y'all, peace out." We doing something else. So, I mean, I give a lot of credit to the guys that are out there evaluating these college programs and being able to put all this together and come up with a ranking, because that has to be the hardest job in sports right now to do.
1: Well, that's why you have now general managers in college football and athletic mm-hmm. departments and consultants and those that if you're not a consultant, you're a liaison and you're – basically feeding information to the program and basically being a, if you will, these are basically just paid recruiters that aren't on the staff. They're on the payroll. Mm-hmm. They're not on the coaching staff, but they're designated recruiters, if you will.
2: Yeah, that's the way that they're going. I mean,
1: agents everywhere.
2: It's not as if they have to work around a salary cap or anything. So, yeah, just put name and face right here and go for it.
1: Mm-hmm.
2: Go at it. That's what they've been doing. But, yeah, it's just it's weird to me how all of this stuff goes down. But, looking at it, you had, we talked about Notre Dame, who didn't make the college football playoff last year. Miami, who was in the college football final
1: championship game got with Indiana.
2: Yeah, who they received one number one vote, but they are going to start the season ranked seventh.
1: And the champion is at six.
2: Yeah, the champion, Indiana, who got a few first place votes. What, they got like eight first place votes?
1: They got more than Notre Dame.
2: Yeah, got more than Notre Dame. And
1: but they're outside the top five.
2: Yeah, yeah. Hey, that's how the cookie crumbles, right? We'll see what happens here with USC, because I think that this season is really gonna be the make or break season for Lincoln Riley,
1: head coach.
2: Yeah, and they start off the season there 14th, ranked 14th. All right, remember Penn State? They got rid of their coach James Franklin last year mid season, I believe, and they make it into the top 20. As well. So, yeah. But looking at it, you got a nice little mix here. It ain't all just SEC Big Ten. You got ACC mixed up in there. You have an independent.
1: You got one ACC. Yeah. You got one independent. The rest is AC or is Big Ten and SEC. So let's stop.
2: Wait, did they?
1: Yeah, there's three Big Ten in the top 10, and there's five.
2: Oh, in the top 10, yeah. Yes. I mean, you still got, look, Texas Tech, that's Big 12, right? SMU, Utah.
1: Yeah, if you're going top 25, I'm just sticking with 10.
2: Oh, with the top 10, yes, it's going to be.
1: If you want to stretch it to 11, I mean, you go there. I mean, yeah. I mean, but I mean, take a look at it. You know, when you get past that and then you look around, LSU and Alabama, 11 and 13. And then, of course, you have your run of Pac or the other Big Tens. And that's going to be a tough it's going to be a tough league this year. Like you said, USC being 14, tied with BYU. So basically they're 15, Michigan at 16, Washington at 17. So with Washington being there, that'd be a good place to start. This is Jeff Fish's best year to try and prove what he's got, right?
2: What? Yeah, I mean, look.
1: Third year, right?
2: Yeah, the playoff is, what, 12 teams, right?
1: 12 teams.
2: So,
1: if you're in the top four of the Big Ten, you got a good shot.
2: Yeah, and I mean, that pretty much means that you're probably going to have to run the table all the way up to November if you want to get into the college football playoff. And that's meaning that the games in November, you have Michigan State. That's not going to be that tough, but you have to go on the road. First you're going to play Indiana at Husky Stadium. Then you're going to go on the road to Oregon.
1: Right.
2: Those are the two teams right
1: now. Last
2: two games of the year. Both of those teams are right now ranked in the top 10. And
1: top six.
2: I think that you can make a college football playoff with a 10-2 record.
1: Even if they lose to those two? If they go 10-2, those are the only two teams that can lose.
2: Those are the only two teams that they can that I think that they can afford to lose to.
1: Unless
2: they beat one of those two teams at the end of the season.
1: And make up for another loss that they had along the way.
2: Yeah, because, look, I mean, it's not going to be easy. I mean, you got to go on the road to SC.
1: Yeah.
2: And that's pretty early in the season. Well, what is that, game five? Game five. You got to go on the road to SC. You got to go on the road. Look, I don't care what Nebraska has or hasn't been. That's still a tough road game. To go down to Lincoln.
1: Well, KB, all road games that we've learned are tough in the Big Ten. But wouldn't you think that now that these teams are used to the and coaching staffs are used to, of course, traveling a different path? I mean, you have to go coast to coast in the Big Ten, which has 18 teams, and they're in all of course time zones.
2: Yep.
1: That they know how to navigate that a little better, or are we still talking about 18 to 23 year old young men? Then it's a little different.
2: I mean,
1: there's only a handful of them that are actually like pros or semi-pros that are really getting big NIL money, right?
2: Yeah, and I just look at the last couple of years that Jed Fish has been the head coach here with this program, and it is like a stark contrast between the way that this team plays on the road versus the way this team plays at home. And I don't know if that has anything to do with most of the home games. They're late. You know, you get all day to prepare for them and all that other stuff versus a road game where you're getting on the bus and taking the bus to the airport and then jumping on a plane for 5 hours or whatever it is. If you're going someplace like New Jersey to play Rutgers, then, yeah, it is like a five-hour flight. And so I don't know if any how all that what that dynamic is like. But I do notice that this is a different team, a much different team, away from the friendly confines of Husky Stadium.
1: Yeah, it is. Your thoughts on Oregon being number two? Knocking on that door, they bring back a very experienced quarterback.
2: If they're going to win a national championship, they better do it
1: this year.
2: They better do it quick. I mean, you know, Phil Knight ain't getting any younger. But
1: his money ain't getting any shorter.
2: No, it isn't. But you wonder if they're going to be starting to put these guardrails up and starting to hone some of this stuff in, and they say, okay, well, we're going to put a hard salary cap or something like that. I'm not saying that it's going to happen here soon, but if it does happen, I mean, this would be right now the year that you'd probably want to cash in. I mean, the last couple of years he's been spending some pretty big money on some players there for the program. So, I'm not surprised that they're ranked number two. The thing is, though, is that which one of their games are they going to because there's always one that Oregon messes up. There's always one, right? So I'm just trying to figure out which one it's going to be. Hopefully, we're hoping that it's the Husky game.
1: Yeah.
2: That's what we are hoping.
1: As Husky fans.
2: Yeah, but I mean.
1: But Duck fans ain't hoping that.
2: Well, last year it was Indiana. But the thing about it is that Indiana showed everybody. It wasn't just Oregon that they showed. They showed everybody.
1: It went 16-0.
2: Yeah, exactly.
1: No national champion has ever gone 16-0.
2: Yeah, so they showed everybody. But is it when they go on the road to face USC? Is that a slip up? Is it when they go on the road, or they got to go on the road and face Ohio State? So
1: you got Penn State at 18.
2: That's gonna be a big game.
1: You got Iowa at 22.
2: Mm-hmm.
1: And so that's pretty much where you're at. And we'll see, of course, where that definitely does head. Like you said, SMU's at 19, Tennessee's at 20. I mean, the SEC definitely does have representation all over the place. You know, like you said, you talk about the Big 12. They're going to have their Big Four.
2: They got a few in there.
1: They got several. We'll see there. Texas Tech, BYU. You know, mm-hmm. You talk about Houston. And of course, what now? Louisville, and we'll see what Louisville has with it. But yeah, I'm curious to see how this college football playoff definitely does, shape up. There's a lot of very capable quarterbacks going on into that realm. Maybe you take a look at, because it's expected to be a deep draft. A lot of these quarterbacks stayed in an extra year to get that extra NIL check.
2: Yeah, they did.
1: Or checks to make it one of the
2: mm-hmm. Arch Manning.
1: He was the main one.
2: He was the consensus number one overall pick in the draft last year.
1: Well, and he still may be this year.
2: No, he is. Once again, he's the projected to be the consensus number one.
1: What on your? You mean at your nearest prediction market or sports book?
2: Yeah, that.
1: Okay.
2: All them.
1: All them's. Okay. So yeah, we'll see. Of course, where that's at. With it, but I will say this though, when you do take a look at where we're at, what you're going to have to keep in mind though, with those individual players, and we talk about Heisman trophies and whatnot, and let's not forget who was involved in that. I call him Just Saying, But Justin saying,
2: yeah,
1: there for Ohio State, he came in number two behind Fernando Mendoza, who, by the way, looked pretty damn good in a Raider uniform. We'll talk some NFL here in the next segment and put a cap on that as far as what we saw from this week one of the preseason. But let me say this in regards to the Heisman Trophy is concerned. Apparently, there's a new team at Heisman that has launched Heisman Hopefuls, which is apparently a data storytelling and fan voting platform aimed at expanding the conversation about the award given to the most outstanding player in college football. So they're trying to go more outside of the realms of the Heisman Club itself, voting for the Heisman, trying to allow fans to have more interaction and impact. Is this a good thing for the Heisman Trophy going in the 2026 in this season, this day and age of college ball?
2: Yeah, I mean, I always thought that maybe that the fans should have a say in, and I think that they do. I mean, a lot of times the way the media works is like the writers are kind of the extension of the fans. At least that's what it used to be.
1: Mm-hmm.
2: That was when they actually did real journalism out there. Yeah, I always thought that the fans and fans do have a bit of an impact on how the award is given. I mean, it's somewhat of a popularity contest when it comes down to it. I mean, look, I'm not going to say that Desmond Howard didn't deserve the Heisman Trophy, but Desmond Howard wasn't the most dynamic wide receiver in college football that year. He didn't have the numbers. I remember a certain guy, I think he wore number 5. Oh, wait.
1: Oh.
2: Hold on.
1: That's not Jaden Daniels.
2: Hold on.
1: Not Daniels.
2: He wore number 5.
1: Oh, can't do that.
2: Can't do that.
1: Mario. Come on.
2: You better pay that, man.
1: Yeah, oh, no.
2: So yeah, I remember Mario Bailey having better numbers.
1: Mm-hmm.
2: Than Desmond Howard did at the time. There's been a lot of times. I mean, look, Josh Heupel, I'm like, really? That dude? Won a Heisman Trophy. Okay. But it is a bit of a popularity contest. So I've always thought that the fans had a little bit of an input.
1: Yeah, but
2: now they got direct input.
1: I don't know if it's necessarily a popularity contest, because at the end of it all, they do get the guys that, you know, they're at the end of the season that have the best statistical season output and the impact on their team winning.
2: Okay. I'm glad you said that, because I was about to point out
1: exactly. I mean,
2: Gino Toretta.
1: Well, yeah, because you have to be on a national contending team
2: versus Marshall Faulk.
1: Yeah,
2: yeah. Marshall Faulk should have been the Heisman Trophy winner, but Gino Toretta was the winningest college quarterback of all time at the time, I believe.
1: What do we say? Especially when we're talking on MVP, whether it be NFL or NBA, it's the the best player on the best team. The best players on the best teams are normally the ones that have that chance to do that. And so, look, there's nothing that really changes there from it. It's just that they're going to use the technology from this era to go ahead and get a better snapshot on and I guess educate not only the public on why they're hopefuls, who has a shot, and how more can be involved in. And really, to be honest with you, I think that it will influence not only how the game is covered, especially, you know, from a college game day standpoint, what the games of the week are, what different networks chooses the game of the week, and, of course, where the eyeballs will be, of course, looking at, you know, who are the characters, if you will, that draw the eyes and the attention of the fandom out there. So I'm with it. I'm with it. We'll see, of course, what happens, but it's going to be interesting to see who emerges. Last year at this time, nobody was saying Fernando Mendoza for Heisman.
2: Absolutely not. But they were saying Arch Manning.
1: Oh, yeah.
2: Who else was being thrown up there? Jeremiah Love's name was getting tossed around, too.
1: I got some news on
2: Jeremiah
1: Love.
2: But it was mostly quarterbacks, yeah, and mostly Arch Manning.
1: Absolutely. So we'll definitely look at that. Moving forward, your man down there at Oklahoma, the quarterback, of course, who played at Wazoo.
2: Oh, Wait.
1: Mateer.
2: Johnny Football. No, yeah. Johnny Mateer, he's up there. Okay.
1: Yeah. So we'll take a look at that.
2: Don't remind Cougar fans about him. They do hey. Not like Johnny Mateer.
1: Yo. Y'all, his stepping stool. Yeah. Johnny Mateer. It says Wazoo right on the start, right mm-hmm. on the stool.
2: Man, they lost Cam Ward and Johnny Mateer.
1: Went on to do good,
2: good
1: things.
2: Lord.
1: Stepping stools.
2: Yeah,
1: just, wow. We'll see for that. Hey, we'll take a look. You mentioned Jeremiah Love. There's an injury report on him. Got an injury report on another running back in the National Football League as we're taking a look at the aftermath of week number one in the preseason from the NFL. We'll give you the impressions and depressions, what teams may be looking at. Maybe some surprise teams. I've got a couple. I want you to take a look at some that are already tanking for the 2027 draft, even in preseason. JB along with
2: KB.
1: Big P here in Studio 3Z. Give this a listen. We're back with the fourth quarter here on
3: 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Ooh.
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1: 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Okay, B, a lot. We were talking about the Heisman Trophy and the fan vote that's going to be included in the 2026 Heisman Trophy. Yeah.
2: That was the, so I don't know if anybody knows this, but there was a guy, he played college football. He also played in the NFL.
1: Oh, just a guy?
2: Yeah, his name was Joe Theismann.
1: Oh.
2: And he changed his name
1: to Theismann.
2: So, because he thought he was going to win the Heisman.
1: So give it a ring. See?
2: I don't know if there's that's Stop. Crazy work right there. When you change your name.
1: He didn't change his name. He just changed the pronunciation. Yeah.
2: So his actual name was Joe Theismann, though.
1: You know?
2: Theismann.
1: Is that kind of... Who said?
2: I don't know.
1: Big P or Big Pay?
2: Someone just... someone told
3: big
2: me...
3: Big Paycheck. Come on now. Hey, Big Pay.
1: There it is, right?
2: Someone told me that karma was undefeated.
1: Stop
2: and
1: it.
2: When you do something like that, you get your leg bent backwards.
1: Oh, nah, man. No, not doing that.
2: Okay. Anyway,
1: you and Shorman can go somewhere with that one.
2: Okay. Seriously. We're talking Heisman Trophy.
1: All right.
2: Sorry, I got off on a tangent.
1: There's one that now the field will change as, of course, the results come in, but going in the preseason, you know, your hopefuls, usual suspects. Like you said, Julian Sain, he was in the finalists there last year.
2: Just Sain? Is that what you
1: said? Yeah, just Sain. That's what I call him.
2: Jules!
1: Yeah, like the quarterback for Ohio State. He's got a certain wide receiver, much like Johnny Football had back in the day, which probably got him the Heisman there, if you will. Of course, Mike Evans being, you know,
2: Mike Evans makes every quarterback look great.
1: Oh, yes, yes. And he's the reason why.
2: Ask Baker Mayfield about that.
1: No, yeah, well.
2: No, anyway.
1: Yeah, you know, play with him, and we'll see what he does with Brock Purdy. But
2: he made Jameis Winston look good. That's how good Mike Evans is.
1: Yeah, until Jameis Winston was like, oh, I thought you was on my team.
2: Kept throwing it to the other team. Hey,
1: he was on my team.
2: He threw 30 of them bad boys in the end zone as well, though, too. 30 of them went the other way, but 30 of them went into the end zone. But
1: 30 for 30. He's still the walking 30 for 30. And you know what? He's still getting his endorsements. Go ahead, Jameis. Mm-hmm. Do your thing.
2: Former Heisman Trophy winner, by the way.
1: Yep. Jameis. And number one overall pick.
2: Yep.
1: Jeremiah Smith, he, of course, the wide receiver. This will be his sophomore year. He's not eligible till next year's draft. So I would look at. Speaking of Smiths,
2: they need to change them rules because that kid,
1: wow,
2: he could have been dominant in the NFL this year, from what I've seen.
1: Yeah, he's a talent like that. I mean, the 2028 draft is where everybody's clamoring for getting him. But as far as we talk about Carter Smith for Indiana, and we'll see. Of course. Where that's at, he's an offensive lineman. You got, of course, Leonard Moore, who is the defensive back.
2: That's got to be a first.
1: Well, offensive lineman?
2: Offensive lineman to be a
1: Heisman? To be in the field or in a finalist?
2: Yes.
1: No, we've seen him before.
2: Who?
1: As far as,

0: The Heisman?
1: No, I'm not winning it.
0: Yeah.
1: But, yeah, being in the field and up to being a finalist there for it. But
0: Steve Ettman had he finished third as a D lineman.
1: Right. We've seen D linemen in there before.
0: Yeah, we have. But O-lineman?
1: Yeah, I know. So my question, though, is that how much will the fan vote definitely sway if a position group that normally doesn't win wins? I mean, you don't see a defensive back in there get there unless they're playing both ways, a la obviously Travis Hunter most recently, and we have to go back to Charles Woodson. Mm-hmm. Is Leonard Moore that cat? He's a defensive back there out of Notre Dame. Ahmad Hardy is a running back from Missouri. He's filthy.
0: It just seems like they wanted to just put like the best players almost at certain positions. Like, I mean, I know Carter Smith is good. I know this. But Heisman Trophy good? I know Leonard Moore is good, but Heisman Trophy good? And usually, if you're a defensive back and you're winning that award, it's because you're winning it in the return game too.
1: Yeah.
0: I mean, that's what Tyrann Mathieu did for LSU. It's what Charles Woodson did at Michigan, and he won the dang thing. So it's not just because you're a great DB and you have the most pass breakups in the country. You got to get your hands on some balls and take them things to the house.
1: Yeah, you do.
0: So is Leonard Moore that guy for Notre Dame?
1: I don't know.
0: Yeah.
1: Carter Smith better be Walter Jones or Anthony Munoz.
0: Colin Simmons, a linebacker from Texas.
1: You better be Ray Lewis.
0: That's
1: man.
0: What I'm saying. So it almost feels like they just kind of put the best players at certain position groups up there. We know this is a quarterback's award.
1: Is Dante Moore the next Achilles Smith for Oregon?
0: No, he's better than Achilles Smith. He's better. He's much better than Achilles. Now, he may be the next Marcus Mariota, who, by the way, won the Heisman.
1: By the way, is hurt. We got talking about hurt NFL players.
0: He did win the Heisman, though, didn't he?
1: Mariota?
0: Mariota? Or was he? Or did he get second?
1: Second.
0: Second, okay.
1: Kind of like Harrington.
0: Joey Harrington. Oh, my goodness.
1: Oh, you great Oregon quarterbacks.
0: See, that's what I was thinking of when you said Achilles Smith. I was like, wait, who's that other guy? There was one more.
1: Yeah. Yeah, so just going there through it. But like, they're all like, yeah, we beat y'all. We beat the Huskies. All right, so we'll see what happens out there with it. Malachi Toney, wide receiver there for, of course, for Miami.
0: Yeah.
1: Definitely the truth.
0: He's up there.
1: Yeah. Now, what's it going to take for Damon Williams to get up there? No, I hear all y'all joking. Probably LSU next to his name. The other purple and gold. Okay. Joke's out the way.
0: I mean,
1: Damon Williams coming back.
0: Look, I think that's a legitimate argument, though. If he did have LSU next to his name, never mind.
1: You know what? Would he try and pick number five?
0: I mean, all it took was exactly. I mean, all it took was Cam Ward. Cam Ward moved when he transferred to Miami. That was all he needed right there. Boom, he's up there on the Heisman chart.
1: Yeah, but they had to win.
0: Yeah, I mean, they were pretty high on him though. Coming to Miami. I mean, he got a $2 million deal to go there. Or more.
1: At the time.
0: Mm-hmm.
1: Carson Beck.
0: Yeah. Left Georgia to go to Miami. So
1: this is a good segue. Do you see Ty Simpson?
0: For the Rams?
1: Mm-hmm.
0: I did not.
1: 21-25.
0: Good God.
1: Played against the Chiefs.
0: Tell me these things.
1: I'm just saying.
0: Why you got to tell me stuff like that?
1: Because it's Game Time Sports Talk. Mm-mm.
0: You know what else? I'm going to pile on that. I'm going to pile on that and tell you that Aaron Donald worked out for the Rams for a second
1: time. Yeah, second time. Yeah. Mention that.
0: Second time.
1: Yeah, that's fine. Rams do Ram things. we'll find out. But I just kind of wanted to go with the quarterbacks, and if they get into the right fit, the right situation, what they could do with it. I don't believe that I don't believe Kirk Cousins was number one. I knew there was kind of a cover for them to name him the starter going into training camp, OTAs and whatnot, to kind of protect Fernando Mendoza. You saw Fernando Mendoza play with the Raiders. I know it was the Cardinals that they played against, but we've seen what Kirk Cousins can do.
0: And what he can't do. We've seen what he can't do more than we've seen what he can.
1: And he played his way out of a job. Gave it to of course, Michael Penix Jr., who swiftly gave it back. I'll get to him, them, in just a minute. But the reason I mentioned these Heisman hopefuls because these guys are going to be in the top of the spring draft, the 2027 draft. I'm looking at the usual suspects we talk about in the NFL on what we saw in preseason one, or just, you know, your glimpse on them, especially rookies in their new uniforms. I believe Fernando Mendoza should be the starter for the Raiders.
0: Yeah, he should.
1: And probably will be. Shedeur Sanders, we'll find out what happens with him. You know, but I think that it's a big infomercial going on with the – they're going to try and, you know, even though he's in the last year of his contract, pawn off of Deshaun Watson on some team that feels they have a shot and just a quarterback away from making things happen. I mean – How desperate did we see Indianapolis get last year? You know, Danny Boy Jones went out there, got him off to an 8-2 start. He messes up his knee. And, I mean, they got so desperate, they brought in Phillip Rivers.
0: No, they didn't he had to bring him in.
1: He restarted his Hall of Fame clock.
0: They literally pulled him off of the practice field. He was coaching high school football.
1: Yep.
0: And they pulled him off the practice field, the high school practice field, and right into the NFL. And he looked like he came right off of a high school practice field into the NFL in that first game again. I give him credit, though. And he was doing it against the Seahawks. So it shows you right there what the cerebral aspect of being a quarterback can do for you.
1: Yeah.
0: Like, he was slinging the thing, and he was – because he was so smart and he knew what decisions to make and when to make them, and he could throw the ball pretty accurate. Short passes, that is.
1: Mm-hmm.
0: The short one's pretty accurate. It shows you right there that the in-between-the-ears part is the most important thing about quarterbacking. And so that's why I wasn't as down on Shedeur. I think that he did pretty good with the decision-making. I think he did pretty good, like, outside of that interception that he threw. He was delivering the ball with accuracy, and he was making the right decisions, and he was delivering the football on time. It seems to me, though, that Dillon Gabriel has absolutely worked his way out of the mix.
1: Oh yeah,
0: and it's just Deshaun versus Shedeur. But here's the thing: how bad of a drop off or fall off?
1: Mm-hmm.
0: For Deshaun Watson, is it that you are in a quarterback competition with a fifth-round pick? Now, I understand that Shedeur should not have been drafted in the fifth.
1: Ooh.
0: He should not have been a fifth-round pick. I think we can all agree. His talent is better than fifth round. But, man.
1: Look, Deshaun is not what he was five, six years ago.
0: He's never going to
1: be. No, yeah. I mean, but. You know, he has shown glimpses of it. He's a starter still in this league.
0: Here's the thing with Deshaun Watson. Even without the off-the-field stuff that he had to deal with, at this point in his career, he's about where Russell Wilson was when Russell Wilson went to
1: Denver.
0: Or maybe it was... Maybe he's even beyond. He's more.
1: Deshaun's only 30.
0: He's more like Russell Wilson when Russell Wilson went to. I know he's only 30, but I'm just saying.
1: But he has a lot of tread on those tires.
0: That's what I'm saying. I know he's only 30 and everything like that, but. Okay. Yeah, I mean.
1: Well, you don't like how Cam Ward looked. We'll see what he looks like this week when the Seahawks come visiting. And. I take a look around. What we got: Malik Willis and Geno Smith in the AFC East to join Drake May. Why you laugh? Drake May and Josh Allen. Again, Deshaun and Aaron Rodgers, Joe Burrow, and of course Lamar Jackson in the AFC North. The AFC South. What is CJ Stroud and Danny Jones to you? Because I think Trevor Lawrence got off your. He got off your hit list.
0: He's not overrated. He's off
1: your list.
0: He's off the bus list. Yes.
1: Okay. He's off your list. But CJ Stroud, hey, this is a big prove it year for him.
0: I think so.
1: And it took the extension because he's the reason why the Houston Texans lost. They definitely had a defense that could have taken them to the Super Bowl.
0: And that's why I asked earlier in the show about Cam Ward. Because I'm not sure what Cam Ward is yet. He was the number one overall pick, yes, easily, the year that he came out after the year that he had in Miami. But like I said, those three series that he had against San Francisco, he looked terrible. So when you talk about the quarterbacks that are in that division, I'm going to lean towards Trevor Lawrence. I think that C.J. Stroud has the potential. I'm not sure if Danny Jones is back and healthy.
1: He's back. Ready. He's ready. Healthy, but I mean, he's only finished one season healthy.
0: Yeah. And then there's the unknown
1: with Cam Ward.
0: Okay.
1: Well, you know who their head coach is. Defensive minded makes it even more interesting too. To see, of course, what these practices are going to look like, because he was the defensive coordinator for the 49ers last year, Robert Saleh.
0: Yep, Robert Saleh.
1: He's the head coach there. Mm. But yeah, KB,
0: he is a head coach that does not walk by the weight room. He walked right in it,
1: mm-hmm.
0: and he stays there for a while.
1: Yeah.
0: Him and Mike McDonald, I want to see them do a little lift off.
1: Yeah, they ran into each other a couple times. So, and I'll say this though, mm-hmm. the AFC West is going to be interesting because I think the Raiders are going to have a jump up this year with Clint Kubiak. I think they're going to be a surprise team. And what I mean by surprise team is I think they're going to be in contention for wild card, for playoff spot later in the season. And I love the weapons that they have on offense. I like the leadership with Kubiak. I like the direction that they're going. They still have Mason Crosby for now.
0: They don't have a bad roster. That was my whole thing last year. I was like, what are you doing, Pete? Like, this isn't a bad roster. You're just a bad team right now.
1: Yeah, that just wasn't a fit.
0: It wasn't.
1: Problem though, is that with you have the Broncos and the Chargers, and the Chargers are definitely going to be a beast. And look, do the Chiefs bounce back?
0: The Raiders, I hate to say it, but they feel kind of like what the Cardinals are going to be.
1: No, not doing that.
0: In this division.
1: They just played them in the preseason. I'm not saying that
0: they're that bad. I'm just saying that's what it's going to feel like.
1: That's
0: what it's going to feel like playing in the division that has San Diego, or excuse me, I almost said San Diego. I did say the Los Angeles Chargers, mm-hmm. the Denver Broncos, mm-hmm. and the Kansas City Chiefs.
1: Those quarterbacks.
0: It's just going to feel like you're the Cardinals. I agree.
1: I think you can
0: be a much better team than the Cardinals, but you're still going to feel like the Cardinals.
1: I think Dallas is going to challenge Philly.
0: I think they are, too.
1: I do not have any faith in Washington. Sorry,
0: I don't either.
1: I mean,
0: and I don't have much faith. I think that
1: Jaden Daniels, he needs bodyguards on and off the field now. He lost the one that was on the field.
0: I think the Giants are going to be a fun team. I don't think they're going to be a good team.
1: They're going to be
0: fun. With Malik Nabers back.
1: Odell Beckham Jr. catch a couple passes.
0: I did see OBJ
1: in the giant uniform. Big P, that was a throwback. Yeah.
0: So they're going to be a fun team to watch. I don't think they're going to be very good. I think they're about a 9-8 team.
1: Odell Beckham Jr. He's too old now to propose to Nets.
0: Yeah,
1: kicking Nets now. Things he used to do back when he was younger. But that was nice to see there. He's going to teach Malik Nabers a lot. But here's the problem with the Giants. And this is the funny thing. I've been wanting to say this. I have said this before, even when they hired him. But when I'm hearing more and more dialogue of talking heads and that trying to get ready for the season, trying to get you ready for the season. Oh, the Giants! They had so many they lost double digit leads. Late in the game last year. That's why they're, so let's go get the coach that has the most since the pandemic.
0: Yeah.
1: And John Harbaugh. How many double-digit leads did he lose as a Baltimore Ravens head coach? Ultimately got his behind fired.
0: I think
1: No.
0: They just hear the name Harbaugh. It's like one of them Harbaughs.
1: Yeah,
0: he's
1: going to change that. They
0: John J.
1: No, nuh-uh.
0: Whoever, no. Somebody, but their last name is Harbaugh. So
1: you got your quarterback who, you know, is getting a Bronx cheer for sliding in practice, who's in front of the podium complaining about going to the blue tent. And that's the last thing you need to be doing, you know, because he's already getting concussed even going to his second year. What do you have, 3 concussions last year? Because of the way he plays. You got a running back who we saw his leg go 2 different ways in the game last year, and upon his rehab, he's up there in the Fanatic stage doing backflips and not even landing them. Are you doing?
0: On a bum knee.
1: A leg that went two different ways. Eight months ago.
0: Yeah.
1: Big P, is that what you would suggest to somebody? I don't care if they're 22 years old and whatnot. They have certain multiple surgeries and whatnot. Yeah, go do a backflip. That's the junk right there.
2: Megan just called since I'm talking about their brothers.
1: Oh, okay.
2: Megan Hubble.
1: Sorry, Megan.
0: I'll
1: just apologize to your mama, Karen.
0: You had a guy on the defensive side of the ball. What was his name? Abdul Carter. Was that him?
1: Yeah.
0: Who wanted Lawrence Taylor's number.
1: Yeah, you still got stuff to prove.
0: He wanted Lawrence Taylor's number. Then he went out there last year, and I'm going to take a line from Big Coach. Couldn't bust a great. Couldn't bust a great.
1: So what, I have to settle for prune juice?
0: Yeah.
1: All right.
0: So that's the Giants. All right.
1: All right. I'm just saying, man.
0: Winning the North, man? The Bears?
1: I like the North, you know, but damn it, Minnesota. You got Mighty Mouse running around.
0: I saw a meme where they had, it was Kyler Murray at a press conference, but all the microphones were like 6 feet in the air.
1: I saw one. He was at the water park and he couldn't even go down the slide.
0: Oh, man. Y'all got to stop. Yeah.
1: He tried to get on the roller coaster.
0: Hey, you know what? That falls right on the shoulders of J.J. McCarthy. You got beat out.
1: Damn it, Minnesota. Okay, because Green Bay, Detroit, Chicago. Yeah.
0: Those three. Yeah.
1: But they got to put it together. I don't know what Micah Parsons is going to look like coming back off that ACL. I know he's going to be definitely charged. But that's where it's at. And here's who I wanted to get to. Y'all thought it was bad. I'm talking about the depressions of the season. Damn it, Atlanta.
0: Whoa.
1: I can't wait to talk to Callaway about that one. I mean, no.
0: Yeah.
1: Just,
0: I didn't think it could look worse than Miami.
1: I think,
0: with Tua. I didn't think you could look any worse than Miami.
1: You know what Matt Ryan and the rest of the executive staff is going to be doing in Atlanta? They're going to be online on that Heisman fan vote.
0: Yep.
1: It's scoured. Because I'm telling you, man, they're going to be right there in line.
0: If they just get – if Mike can get healthy, they'll be all right. But there's no waves having wave – anyway.
2: Hey, is that Tony Romo knocking on the window over there? Hi, Tony.
1: Oh, my. He's at a place where the only payphone exists, Big P. Mm. Jail.
0: Mm.
1: Knock on wood. All right. Thanks for, of course, dealing with the Manic Monday edition of the Realest Sports Talk Show of the Northwest. Game Time Sports Talk brought to you weekday afternoons from 1 till 3. Big P gonna have to wait for the ladies to wait a whole week, that's ridiculous. How do they have a week off towards the end of the season?
0: That was a
1: storm. They don't play till Sunday.
0: That was a good game yesterday.
1: I know. It was a valiant effort.
0: Valiant effort.
1: None of that. M's off. We'll be back Tuesday here on Game Time.
0: Oh.
3: KYIZ Renton, Seattle. We're also streaming loud and clear on the Simple Radio app.

0: name is DL.
1: What did you set this on, hell?
0: My name is DL.
1: Gotta make her say my name one time here.
0: My name is DL.
2: Ladies and gentlemen, put your hands together for DL Hughley.
1: Happy birthday to Robert De Niro. I don't know who likes black women more, me or him.
3: That's a jump ball right there.
1: That's pretty much. Who you think has knocked off more black women, me or Robert De Niro?
4: I'm gonna go with Robert De Niro.
1: Yeah, probably.
3: Yeah.
1: I mean, just by the sheer span of years.
4: Yeah, right. For sure. Yeah.
3: What was you doing when Taxi Driver came out?
1: Yeah, I wasn't. Yeah,
3: not at
1: any volume, actually. Happy birthday to Donnie Wahlberg. Happy birthday to Sean Penn. Do you remember the famous story when Sean Penn actually was, I think he had beat up a reporter or something, but he was in the same segment of the jail, county jail, as the Night Stalker.
4: No, I don't
1: and
4: remember.
1: The Night Stalker. And the Night Stalker was a big fan of Sean Penn, and Sean Penn basically cussed him up.
4: Wow.
1: So he's a thug for real. Like that Mystic River, Sean. Mystic River is really Sean Penn.
3: Really
1: for
3: Sean
1: real. Happy birthday to Rudy Gay. Happy birthday to Dave Hollister. You know, Dave Hollister is one of those artists I always get mad at.
4: Oh, because he doesn't release new material?
1: Like, I think him, Anita Baker, they don't ever do enough. I know they're individuals. I know they're artists. But I feel that they're selfish and have no respect for people's needs, is what I think.
4: I mean, it's a strong statement, but okay. Right. I can go with you on it.
1: Okay. That's fair. Happy birthday to Christian Laettner. Happy birthday to John Gruden. John Gruden is racist in the NFL.
3: Man. That's like saying you fast.
1: Right. That, like, if it wasn't for black people, the NFL would be rugby, and nobody watches that. The only lesson, nobody watches that. So, but happy birthday to Kevin Mercer of De La Soul, plug one. Happy birthday, posthumously, to Davy Crockett.
4: Davy Crockett.
1: Yeah. Didn't he die at the Alamo?
4: I don't know.
5: No.
1: He didn't?
4: I don't think so.
1: Or did he die on Paramount TV? I don't know.
4: I thought he died on Paramount TV.
1: Davy Crockett didn't die at the Alamo?
4: Davy Crockett.
1: Davy Crockett. Daniel Boone.
4: Daniel Boone died. Yeah, there you go.
1: Daniel
4: you
1: Boone
4: got your
1: was
4: D's
1: a man.
4: Messed up.
1: He was a big. When he saw a bear,
4: don't
1: bear was bigger than he ran. Like a, remember that?
5: I wrote that.
1: We got a great show lined up for you. Of course, we got 90 seconds of 90s hits with DJ Lucci. I'm going to have a little note from the GED section plus the Jazzy Report. It's the DL Hughley Show.

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We call it Monday around this part, so we're going to help you out directly with the 90-90 mix with DJ Lucci. Coming up right after T.I.'s

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0: She's jazz. She's smart. It's the Jazzy Report on the D.L. Hughley Show.
1: The homicide rate in the U.S. dropped to the lowest it's been in 7 decades. According to the FBI, national violent crime rates have been declining since 2022, and pinpointing an exact reason has been difficult. They say multiple factors contribute to decreases in crime rates seen in the FBI report, which is based on the data reported voluntarily by many, but not all law enforcement agencies across the country agree.
2: I think you have a lot of young mayors of color who have taken a different tack to crime. It isn't just the whole lock 'em up or the broken windows or the stop and frisk, these antiquated notions of policing. You've seen what Brandon has done in Baltimore. You've seen what Madami has done in New York. You've seen what the young mayor in Chicago has done an excellent job with crime being a 60-year low. New York at this time has the highest drop in crime at any point in the city's history since they've been keeping the records. Karen Bass has done a remarkable job with that. It's the height of irony. It's mentally ill to keep doing the same thing, expecting different results. And that's exactly what one mayor does when he takes over for another mayor. He promises the same failed notions. But these young men and women are really just doing things from a efficacy standpoint that really just is common sense, and they should be applauded for it.
1: It'll be interesting to see if after a couple of years they do these reports, if they give them credit for that. Do you know what I mean? Because I feel like they probably won't.
2: I remember a couple of years ago, I think when

0: Cory Booker was mayor of Newark. Was he mayor of Newark? They had one month where there was no murders at all, but it turns out they were just reloading. But there was they actually had one month where there were no murders at all. And I think you take these young men and women from these experiences that have these different experiences in these communities, and you're gonna have stuff like this. They should be commended. I'm very proud of them.
1: Too late.
2: Totally agree.
1: Trump took credit for it already.
2: He sure did. And if he hasn't, he will. Well, they say operations to remove the appendix could soon become a thing of the past. Swedish experts claim appendicitis, you know, can be treated effectively with antibiotics. Researchers argue the only risk of not operating and relying on antibiotics is another appendicitis flare-up.
0: Now, I had my appendix taken out.
2: You had an appendectomy, didn't you?
0: Yes, my appendix actually ruptured when the surgeon took it out. Like, it was rupturing.
3: Just in time.
0: Just in a nick of time. This would have been a whole different show then. Yeah. But, but you know, I think a lot of stuff
2: How
0: like that.
2: How old were
0: just,
2: you?
0: 13, 14.
2: Oh, my God.
0: Something like that. But I think a lot of people back then, the first option was to just cut. And I think now the more advanced science becomes, the more non-invasive kind of therapeutics they come up with.
2: Yeah. And also just a quick note, if there is a situation where surgery is on the table and you're being pushed for it, I would say always get a second opinion because you never really know.
0: Yeah.
2: Just
0: saying. But you know, they have these pools now. They got to be in your program. You know what I mean? You can't go to a physician outside of your satellite. It's crazy. And they all going to say the same thing. So it's, you got to really have a couple of healthcare professionals you trust who can get you and guide you in the right direction. So, thank you for that. So the question we're going to ask, ladies and gentlemen. So DNABJ awarded Stephen A. Smith the thumbs down award. Do you agree? 877-242-2426.
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0: 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It is The D.O. Hughley Show.
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0: 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So, what do you think? 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That's 1-877-242-2426. It's the DL Hughley Show. And we're back.
1: So the question we're asking Stephen A. Smith, the NABJ gave him the thumbs down award. Do you agree, Jasmine? We're going to go to our social media platform. What are they saying out there?
2: Cedric in Ohio says, absolutely, he deserves that. And also a thumbs up, the you know what.
3: Oh, wait a minute. Wow.
2: Okay, Cedric, dang.
3: Wait a minute.
2: Ohio, come through.
1: Right. You didn't turn this. This call done turned into Caligula. It's crazy.
3: Sure that call wasn't from Atlanta?
2: Might have been. Or,
4: he got
1: or the Yay area, I think. I think that there's a conflation between people who believe this is not about Stephen A. Smith's political ideology. Because they didn't have it. I think he is specifically, some of the things he said about Jasmine Crockett, some of the things he said about Joy Reid, some of the things he said about Kamala Harris. I think that, and some of the things he conversely, he didn't say anything. Dana White slapped his wife and he all but wiped his hand off. I just think the way that he went up to LeBron and Brian, like he just specifically has a different vantage point. Like he has smoke, even in this response, he has smoke for black people, but not for white people. I mean, and it's a fairly common occurrence. Like Kevin Hart doing the roast, they gave him a award where black as one of the black people don't like black people. Remember that doing the roast?
3: Yep.
1: So I don't think he can be shocked that people have this. Well, I think he's shocked because he's told himself stories that just don't comport with the reality. The reality is, you know, he's been to sporting events to get booed.
3: Yeah.
2: He
3: has that Trump syndrome that thinks
1: he does have that Trump syndrome.
3: They love me. They love me.
1: Yeah, he does have that Trump syndrome.
3: Not everybody.
2: Not everybody is right. And just so you know, the Thumbs Down Award actually goes to not only individuals, but also organizations that they say are responsible for insensitive, racist, or stereotypical reporting or for pursuing practices directly at odds with the goals of fair representation.
1: Now, is this an award that, have you ever seen this award given out before?
2: Yeah, they give it out every year, but this is the most that they've ever given out. It normally only goes to one or maybe two people or one or two organizations. But what's crazy is that they actually give it out at the Excellence Dinner Award.
3: And Stephen A. is such a high profile dude, too. So,
1: Well, he's loud every time he goes into a building.
3: Yeah.
1: You're going to see him.
4: He can put that award with his shoe booty award because he got that from us.
1: Yeah. All right, we're going to get to you. Do you think the NABJ, they awarded Stephen A. Smith a thumbs down award? Do you agree? 877-242-2426. Get your calls in a bit. We got Keisha Cole, Chris Brown. More of your calls are coming up. It is the D.L. Hughley Show.
0: 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You're checking out
1: the D.L. 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
1: Oh, yeah. Baby.

0: It's the D.O. Ugly Show, your 2026 edition. In case you're going to be in Memphis, I will be there this Friday, this Saturday at the Memphis Performing Arts Center. Junius, what's the name of this joint specifically? I know it's, I'm going to be in Memphis. I haven't actually been to Memphis. I know that they closed down the Houston's there that was next to the Whole Foods.
1: What?
2: You mean Hurston's. If you're talking about Hurston. Memphis, yeah. It's Hurston.
0: Yeah, they closed that down, man. I'm like, oh, my God. That Houston's in Memphis had the best cooks I've ever of any of the cooks at the restaurant chain. They had the best ones. I'm telling you, they I don't know what they was doing. They must have got some dudes straight from Memphis to cook out there because it was excellent.
3: You're going to be at the Cannon Center for Performing Arts.
0: The Cannon Center for Performing Arts. So come check me out this Saturday, August 22nd. Cannon Center for Performing Arts. Listen, so the question we're asking the NABJ, Jasmine, of what you are a member of. I think yes, I performed sir. For them a couple of times.
2: Probably.
0: And I definitely attended one of the wet t-shirt concerts they had. But,
2: oh, my gosh.
0: No, I'm kidding. I'm kidding.
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3: Man, Stephen A. And it's funny.
0: I mean, he's our frat brother, but, yeah, you know.
3: My frat, and I like him on some things. But he had been, I like him talking about sports. But, you know,
0: he's definitely on some different kind of path. And half of the things that happened to Stephen, already his sports takes were a bit controversial to people, but that was in line of what he did. But this whole foray into the political realm, where he's obviously decided to cosplay conservative and to cosplay white nationalist talking points.
3: Right.
0: Like, it's almost, he deliberately takes the app. I think, you know, like in radio, one of the things they do is we avoid doing, because I think, but that was something they used to push us to do. If I take this side, you take that side,
3: right?
0: You know, I think that he's decided that the side he's going to take is the side of the conservative,
3: right?
2: Well, I can tell you what, this is his response. He said, "This is the epitome of Christmas arriving early. The NABJ wants to call folks out. Fine, you had your turn. Now mine is coming. And make no mistake, I'm coming." He says, "Remember, you asked for it. I've shut my mouth for years. Now y'all started something."
0: When did he shut his mouth for years?
3: Yeah, never. For real.
0: When did that happen?
2: Maybe he's speaking specifically about coming for the NABJ. He shut his mouth against them.
0: What?
2: I don't know.
0: Hey, listen, I can't say why it happened or what happened. I don't know. But I do know that for the last few years, I'd say, he has said things that we personally on this show have responded to.
3: Yep.
0: All right, we got to get to your calls in a bit. Right now, here's Keisha Cole on the D.O. Hughley.

Yes. That was Keisha calling Missy Let It Go. Don't say that to Trump. Jesus. We got more of your calls coming up. Stephen A. Smith received the thumbs down award from the NABJ. Do you think it was warranted? Do you think it was appropriate? That was the call we're gonna, that was the question we're posing to you. 877-242-2426. Got your calls coming up directly right now. Here's Chris Brown. It's the DLU.

0: That was Chris Brown and Leon Thomas, Ballin'. So the question we're asking, Stephen A. Smith got the NABG's Thumbs Down Award and was livid. Livid. He was more mad at them putting their thumbs down than Trump turned his nose up. Wow. He was more mad about that. What do you think, Junius? Do you think it was warranted?
1: Obviously, it was warranted. And the irony is, no matter what his retort is, he's going to justify that award because that was the very reason he got it. And now he said he's going to cut loose this time and really show these now.
0: Yeah,
1: Hey man, you're so stupid. You're gonna give justification on why you got the award in the first place. So yeah, he definitely deserved it.
0: Man, I don't understand how he. And you know what? If he thinks that the way he is doing things is the way he's supposed to do them, you can't argue with the results, at least from a financial perspective. But if he thinks that doing things that way is tantamount to success, you can't argue financially. So let's see what you guys think. We got Mariah Carey, Jagged Edge. More of your calls are coming up in about 10 minutes. It's the Dale Hughley Show.
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And

0: That was Snoop and Swizzy Step. The question we're asking, the NABG, of course, gave Stephen A. Smith the thumbs down award. Do you think it was appropriate? We're going right to the phones.
1: I thought they should have given him the Snoop Booty of the year or the week. They should give him the Django Award. They should give him the Clown Award. Yeah, I agree with Stephen A. Smith, man. I'll tell you what, he is a detriment to the black community. He's a sellout. He'll do anything for the bag. That's what Stephen A. Smith will do. When MAGA gets through with him, they're going to discard him. He's going to get his black call, wake-up call one of these days. They're going to get it. Just a matter of time.
2: I believe that, yes, this award for Stephen A. Smith is very much deserved. He should get it. He should have got it before now, but I'm glad somebody recognized how out of hand, excessive, and abusive he is with the way that he talks about certain folks that are not black people, or the folks that are black people. Rather. So it's just like, I'm glad somebody's recognizing it for what it truly is and not trying to sugarcoat how harmful his behavior is. A lot of times people like to say words don't mean nothing, but a person like him who has the platform that he has is quite dangerous. It's bad enough we got a president that's like that. Why he got to be a black person that adds on to that kind of idea that it's okay to be this reckless with your language.
1: Stephen A. Smith is one of the worst people I've ever met. I mean, I've ever listened to speak. You better believe that he deserved that award. He deserved the Shoe Booty Award, every other award that's negative that they can give him. And after listening to him, you know, I thought in the beginning he was a pretty good person, you know, but after listening to him and how he degrades the Democrats and uphold Trump and those Republicans, I have nothing but Stephen Smith, not Stephen A. That's what he likes to be called, Stephen Smith. That's what I call him, Stephen Smith.
3: I think, yes, Stephen A. Smith does deserve a thumb down from the black journalists. In fact, I wish to trade him for Gary Owen. We would do a lot better. Thank you, and continue the great work you guys do.
0: More of your calls are coming up right now. Here's Coco Jones. It's the D.L. Hughley Show.

0: That was Beyonce, Before I Let Go. Question we're asking, ladies and gentlemen, is Stephen A. Smith, the NABG, the National Association of Black Journalists, gave him the thumbs down award. Do you think it was warranted? We're going right to the phones.
1: Yeah, he should have a thumbs down. Problem is, his mother ain't around anymore to slap him around when he says something he shouldn't. And that's what really should happen to him. He has a daughter. I'm sure he has aunts, and all of them are women. And for him to say anything bad about Kamala Harris, I'm more than sure if they were around, they would pop him in the head.
2: Yes, I think he deserves that award. Put him in the same category with Clarence Thomas. He's a straight coon, coonology, both of them.
0: All right, we got another reason to keep listening to the D.L. Hughley Show. It's coming up in 10 minutes on the D.L. Hughley Show.
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2: And we're back.

0: Kiss. That was Lucy Pearl, Dance Tonight. Welcome. That was Prince, Kiss. Now, here's yet another reason to keep listening to the D.L. Hughley Show. Last year, when Cinco de Mayo,
1: pouring in the mayonnaise at, I sure wanted,
0: I sure wanted some of them mangoes with the red stuff on it. Man, it was so red. I couldn't find a churro to save my life, man.
2: A pastor in Florida has been arrested, charged with bigamy in a senior swingers community.
0: The villages?
3: Right. Oh, that's one of the highest places that sexual transmitted diseases in.
0: You kind of owe that bump on your tail, Agnes. So listen, go true. You've been throwing this thing around here, huh? Priscilla, you've been giving it up with two draw legs, huh? Just, boy, you turn the handicap placard around and get to it, baby, boy. I knocked the tennis balls off that wall.
2: That's what he was doing.
0: Well, when we in Baltimore, the Baltimore Comedy Factory, one of my very favorite places to play. But if you drop something on a carpet, leave it. I don't care what. Your wallet, your wife, whatever.
2: Just leave it.
0: You drop anything.
3: Just leave it.
0: It ain't worth picking it up. Kick your child. Get another one.
2: Leave it.
0: Hey, honey, go untie your fallopian tubes. We got to go.
2: Untie your fallopian tubes.
0: They was tearing Killer Mike up.
2: I did see
0: you that. Didn't just lose weight. You lost a lot of credibility. Yeah. It was an Ozempic for your soul is what you lost. Mm-hmm. Coming up there with a wrinkled shirt on. Do you remember when I got into it with that girl and he defended the girl?
2: I do.
0: Angela Stanton King, mm-hmm. that broad.
2: Yep, I remember that too.
0: We got into it and she gonna come up to you. You got security. I said, I got security.
2: In the airport, right?
0: For the same way, reason you got makeup. So nobody see nobody get ugly. That's why. Ooh. That's why I had it. We're going to be talking with the Shows of a Change founder, Michael J. Brown, Sr. That is coming up in about 15 minutes. It's the D.L. Hughley Show.
4: D.L. and the crew are setting up weekday afternoon.
2: You look like you can handle all of this.
0: Can you book all
2: Don't say it. Don't say it.
0: I remember this girl. This girl said, it's something in your eye. And this dude said, all that ass. And I fell out. I fell out.
5: Never would have been.
2: Remember that time that chick who had that stroke?
0: No.
2: He was gonna pick her up.
0: No.
2: He was like,
5: never would have made it.
2: Hey.
0: I said, what's wrong? Your friend retarded. Why you talking like that?
2: She had a stroke.
0: I did. I was like, oh my God.
2: Let me get you a drink.
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5: Never

0: It's the Dale Hughley Show, your 2026 edition. Earlier on the last break, I said Michael J. Brown's Sr. is senior. I'm sorry. Thank you, Junior.
1: Oh, okay, great.
0: All right. So if you're going to be in Memphis this this Saturday, I'll be at the Cannon Center for Performing Arts in Memphis August 22nd. So come check me out if you're checking Notion. Hayden Panettiere passed on.
1: Yeah, very sad. I was going to talk about that in Trending. Yeah, she just a terrible thing. 36 years.